0: 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The Cross and Dove lapel pin, featuring the ministry's long-standing emblem, will complement any Christian's testimony. The Cross and Dove necklace. This beautiful pendant, offered in gold or silver, will be one more way to share your faith in the cross of Christ with others. Thank you for your support in our mission to reach the world, and may the Lord richly bless you.
1: This is Dr. Gabriel Swaggart, and we once again have a very special commentary offer that you need to have. My grandfather has written a commentary, as I've mentioned before, on every book of the Bible. And today, on this particular offer, it is the last three books of the Pentateuch, Leviticus, Numbers, and Deuteronomy. 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This is something that you need. I'm holding Leviticus in my hand. And I know that Leviticus is probably a book that most people don't read or don't understand, but the typologies and the shadows referring to the cross of Christ are all throughout this book. And this commentary will help you do just that. Once again, same thing here in Numbers and Deuteronomy. You can see the number on the screen. 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

0: Good evening, everyone. Welcome. Donnie Swaggart here. I'm joined, as always, by Pastor Dave Smith, Pastor Mike Moserall, and you are here. And we're looking forward to a wonderful, wonderful night. And I have something great to start the shift off. I was just given this. Let me get it out here. Forgot to pull it out before I came in. And I can't say who it's from, but I can say it's from Pennsylvania. And I have a check here, a copy of a check to start the shift tonight, a challenge of $122,000.
1: Thank the Lord.
0: Praise the Lord for that. $122,000. We thank the Lord for this gift. Now, the Lord moved upon this family to do this.

And they specifically, they could have just sent it in, but it is specifically marked for the Share-a-thon this month. And for them to go to the trouble of doing that, feeling led of the Lord to do that, the Lord wants us to match it. And that's what I told them we would do. And I'm going to stay here as long as it takes to match that tonight. We are not going home until we match it. But now, we don't have to stay here all night. We don't. It's very simple. As you know, always on Monday, Tuesday, Thursday nights, we ask for at least 30 people to give a gift of $1,000, at least 30 people to give a gift of $500 or more. And I'm praying that tonight the Lord would move upon hearts to do even more on each bracket. But needless to say, it doesn't matter whatever amount you give. There's enough watching that we can very quickly meet this challenge. So, tonight, I want you to step out in faith, and as the Lord moved upon an individual to give this large amount, I'm asking for the Lord to move upon you to do what you can do. You know, perhaps there's someone out there that can match that with one call. It's possible, but probably not. But still, large or small, whatever you're able to give, you know, the amount is not as important as the faithfulness. So we need you to be faithful tonight. We need to hear from first-time viewers. We need to see a little uptick in our international total as well. So I need you tonight, folks. I'm not going to close out until we have met this challenge, and we can do it very quickly if everyone would do their part. All right, we're going to go into some music. And you can go online, sunlifetv.com, or you can call the number on the screen. Whether you call or whether you go online, let's do it, and let's do it quickly. All right, we'll be back.

0: All right, we're ready to get started. Sharon from McDonald, Pennsylvania, $130 and a prayer request. Wants to hear Gold City sing Love Like This. Well, they did a great job Sunday night. Mm-hmm. If you missed it, you need to watch when we run it again. Ashley, Phoenix, Virginia, $200, give it in memory of her sister Tina. Darian Alvin, Dallas, Texas, $100. Marissa, Tampa, Florida, $157. Rebecca, St. Cloud, Florida, $100. Betty, Frederick, Maryland, $300. Gloria, Shreveport, Louisiana, $100. Prayer request. Lansing, Michigan, $250. Prayer request. Nancy, Greensboro, North Carolina, $1,000. You know, she says that she's in pain 24/7. And it's a horrible feeling for your body to be in pain. I mean, I empathize. I lived with that until I had my surgery. It takes everything out of you. Every day is a battle. Let's pray for Nancy. Father, in the name of Jesus, I bring our dear sister from North Carolina before you that says that she's in pain 24/7. And Lord, I empathize with that. I lived with that myself for many years. And I know what it can do physically, and I know what it can do mentally as well. And I'm asking you to touch her and to heal her in Jesus' name. Amen. Robert, Mesa, Arizona, $200. Julie, Springfield, Tennessee, $150. Nina, Roseville, California, $150. And a prayer request. And I enjoyed the Gold City concert Sunday. Cheryl, Banning, California, $100. Elisa, Dubois, Pennsylvania, $10. Duncan, Heathcote, Australia, $50. Bickett and Tammy, Clareton, North Carolina, $200. Prayer request. Maureen, Moss Point, Mississippi, $200. Barbara and Jimmy, Odessa, Texas, $100. DeGene, Buffalo, New York, $25. 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Prayer request. Anthony, Cape Town, South Africa, $3. I'm going to be in Cape Town in November. I'm looking forward to getting back. Barry and Lois, Avon Park, Florida, $670. 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Cynthia, Macon, Georgia, $250. 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Jerry, Laguna Park, Texas, $50. 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Wants to hear Lexi sing Ain't No Grave. 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Prayer request. 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Prayer request. Keita, Gunnison, Colorado, $300. Prayer request. 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Prayer request. Gene, Piney Flats, Tennessee, $865. 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
1: 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Joe and Dora, Houston, Texas, $100, praying for healing for both of them. Sherilyn, Philadelphia, Pennsylvania, $25. 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
0: All right, folks, $106,294, and we will have finished this challenge of $122,000. So I need you to go to those phones, go online. Let's make this count. We need those gifts of 1,000. We need those gifts of 500. We need 200. We need 300. We need 100. Whatever the Lord lays upon your heart. We need you. Go to the phones, go online.

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1: This month, offer A, your gift of $100. 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It is a new book entitled Bwana Tembo, A Prince with God. This is the story of Morris Plotts, one of the greatest Assembly of God missionaries that ever lived. 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He pioneered the Pentecostal message in East Africa. Now, you're going to want to get this book, Bwana Tembo. When you read it, you're going to be challenged, you're going to be blessed, you're going to be stirred by the hand of God that was upon this great man of God. Once again, it's for your gift of $100. It's offer A, the book entitled Bwana Tembo, A Prince with God. I've read this book numerous times. You will be blessed. 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
2: 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It makes for a perfect addition to your own collection or a thoughtful gift for someone dear to you. 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They're an invaluable resource for any Christian study library, enhancing the depth of understanding in God's Word. As we continue our mission to reach the world, we earnestly ask for your prayers and support. 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And we pray that the Lord will bless you abundantly. 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The Cross and Dove lapel pin, featuring the ministry's long-standing emblem, will complement any Christian's testimony. The Cross and Dove necklace. This beautiful pendant, offered in gold or silver, will be one more way to share your faith in the cross of Christ with others. Thank you for your support in our mission to reach the world, and may the Lord richly bless you.
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Sam Farina, October 4th at 6 p.m. After many years serving as an Assemblies of God lead pastor in North Carolina, Brother Farina now travels worldwide sharing the life-changing gospel. 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

I was making big plans for the future. I was living my life in vain. But then I asked the Lord to help me.

0: Marcin is a media church member from Fairbury, Nebraska. $1,000 prayer request. Judy, Oklahoma City, Oklahoma, $1,000 prayer request. Lewis, Batesville, Arkansas, $300 prayer request. Jennifer, media church member, Springfield Gardens, New York, $360 prayer request. Glenda from Australia, $800 prayer request. Johnny and Sharon, media church members, Leesville, Louisiana, $600 prayer request. Jim and Brenda, media church member, $400 prayer request. Laura Lee, media church member, Covington, Virginia, $500. Elsie, media church member, Monticello, Florida, $300 prayer request. Anna, media church member, Wadsworth, Ohio, $300 prayer request. Virginia, media church member, Boyd, Texas, $500 prayer request. 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Marie, media church member, Glendale, Arizona, $400 prayer request. Ermengarde, media church member, Niles, Ohio, $300. She just had her birthday. Happy birthday to you. Happy birthday to you. Happy birthday, Ermengarde. Happy birthday to you. Linda, Oklahoma City, Oklahoma, $500 prayer request. Lakeland, Florida, $200 prayer request. Carolyn, Lamar, Colorado, $100 prayer request. Michael, Wyoming, Pennsylvania, $200 prayer request. Sharon from Australia, $35 prayer request. Milton and Donna, media church members, Douglasville, Georgia, $50 prayer request. Floyd, Amelia Courthouse, Virginia, $100 prayer request. Kathy, Shreveport, Louisiana, $100 prayer request. John and Kathy, Missoula, Montana, $200 prayer request. John, media church member, Archdale, North Carolina, $100 prayer request. Annette is a first-time caller from Frederick, Maryland, $100 prayer request. Mary from Wilmington, Delaware, $200 wants to become a media member. We'll take care of that. Sarge and Jean, Chandler, Arizona, $50. They're media members and a prayer request.
1: 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Praying for three children. Media church member Gertrude, Lake Worth, Florida, $200, praying for healing. John is from Greencastle, Indiana, $100, unsaved loved ones. Phyllis from Quartzsite, Arizona, $100. Jophie is a media church member from Minneapolis, Minnesota, $125, asking prayer for healing. 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Unsaved loved ones, Lay, Alexandria, Minnesota, $200. And unsaved family members. Ronald is from Huntsville, Alabama, giving $125. Healing. Christina from Columbia, South Carolina, $100. Susan, Newport Richey, Florida. Susan is a media member, $100. Praying for a grandson. Media church member Teresa, Albuquerque, New Mexico, giving $200. Family members unsaved. Carmen, Albuquerque, New Mexico, $50. Healing. She has a sister in the Lord that had cancer and delivered the tumor. The doctors have never seen that before. Amen.
0: Amen.
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0: 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Brenda is from Elk Park, North Carolina, $255. 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Wanda, Crosby, Texas, $200, healing. Althea, Macedon, I believe it is, New York, $100. Unspoken request, and is getting one the book, Juana Timbo. That is a great book.
1: It is. You'll love it. $92,948 and finish off this challenge. And we need to hear from you. Let's keep it going, folks. We had a good run there. We need to wipe this out. As I said, $92,948. We need those gifts of $1,000, those gifts of $500, $200, $300, $100, whatever the Lord lays upon your heart.

BJ, I want you to pick it up with that bridge, because I'm telling you, there's words, there's power in those words this morning. I know the devil's trying to stop it right now, but you can tell the devil it's too late to stop this miracle. It's too late to stop this miracle. God

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1: 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He pioneered the Pentecostal message in East Africa. Now, you're going to want to get this book, Bwana Tembo. When you read it, you're going to be challenged, you're going to be blessed, you're going to be stirred by the hand of God that was upon this great man of God. Once again, it's for your gift of $100. 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You will be blessed. Don't miss out on it.
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0: 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For your ongoing help, we have several offers that we know will be a blessing to you or a loved one. The cross and dove lapel pin, featuring the ministry's long-standing emblem, will complement any Christian's testimony. The cross and dove necklace. This beautiful pendant, offered in gold or silver, will be one more way to share your faith in the cross of Christ with others. Thank you for your support in our mission to reach the world, and may the Lord richly bless you.
1: This is Dr. Gabriel Swaggart, and we once again have a very special commentary offer that you need to have. 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And today, on this particular offer, it is the last three books of the Pentateuch, Leviticus, Numbers, and Deuteronomy. 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I'm holding Leviticus in my hand. And I know that Leviticus is probably a book that most people don't read or don't understand. But the typologies and the shadows referring to the cross of Christ are all throughout this book. And this commentary will help you do just that. Once again, same thing here in Numbers and Deuteronomy. You can see the number on the screen. You can go online and you can take advantage of this very special commentary offer. 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Go to the phone. 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

0: All right, Lorraine, Dallas, Iowa, 100, Brittany, Maverick and Bodie, Mystic, Mastic, New York, 1700, Duane, Reinholds, Pennsylvania, 800, Daniel, Cathedral City, California, 300, William, Mayfield Heights, Ohio, 100, Berna, Puyallup, Washington, 100, Brenda, Avon, Minnesota, 400. Well, Brenda, she says here, I recently had to switch to a new cable company, but they do not offer SBN. I now understand what SBN Now is all about. Well, I'm glad you got that. Also, you can download on, if you got a smart TV, you can download the YouTube app and you can watch on YouTube TV. We have a channel on YouTube TV as well. Jesse, Fairborn, Ohio, $15, prayer request. Deborah, Slidell, Louisiana, 300. Burgundy, Rural Retreat, Virginia, 100. Sonia, Brooklyn, New York, 30. Linda, Nuevo, Michigan, 300. Louise, Conroe, Texas, 100, and a prayer request. Marshall and Shirley, Bossier City, Louisiana, 100, prayer request. Marilyn, Auckland, New Zealand, 60, prayer request. Sylvia, Anderson, South Carolina, 100. Samantha, Perrin, Texas, 300. Adam and Caroline, North Apollo, Pennsylvania, 100, prayer request. Denham Springs, Louisiana, $2,200 and a prayer request. Bonnie, Milwaukee, Wisconsin, 50. Karen, Burlington, Kentucky, 350, prayer request. Lisa, Wortland, Kentucky, 125. Dennis, Media Church member, Borger, Texas, 2,000, prayer request. Carl, Rangeville, Alabama, 1,000 and a prayer request. From Serena, Illinois, 1,000, prayer request. 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Brett and Dunia, Denham Springs, Louisiana, 300, prayer request. Barbara, Hackettstown, New Jersey, 391, prayer request. Wanda, Gibsonville, North Carolina, 500, prayer request. 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Patricia, Spencerport, New York, 300, prayer request. Joy, from Australia, 500, prayer request. Judy, Grant, Alabama, 100, prayer request. Jack, Hicksville, Ohio, 200, prayer request. Clarice, Milwaukee, Wisconsin, 110, prayer request. 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
0: All right, 72,000. $412, and we will have met the challenge. Let's keep it going, folks.

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Jesus is with me. 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Jesus is with me.

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1: For this month, we have something that is absolutely exciting. It is a brand new offer. In fact, this book has been around for many, many years. We've offered it before. We're going to offer it again. This is called Bawana Timbo. This is the story of Morris Plotts. In fact, Bawana Timbo in African means Lord Elephant. You're going to read his life story about how God opened the door to Africa for him to minister in. Not only that, you're going to see pictures of his whole life in ministry, including the Assembly of God Church that he built in Tehran, Iran. This is something that you're going to want to have. For a gift of $100 or more, this is for world evangelism. We will send you this book entitled Bawana Timbo, A Prince with God, the story of Morris Plotts. Go to the phone, go online, and take advantage of this very special book offer now.
2: 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The Expositor Study Bible Crossfire Deluxe Edition, meticulously designed with the young generation in mind. 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It makes for a perfect addition to your own collection or a thoughtful gift for someone dear to you. Last but not least, there's a comprehensive collection of the Jimmy Swaggart Bible Commentaries. They're an invaluable resource for any Christian study library, enhancing the depth of understanding in God's Word. As we continue our mission to reach the world, we earnestly ask for your prayers and support. Your contributions make a world of difference. And we pray that the Lord will bless you abundantly.
1: 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And when you get these two commentaries with the other two, you're going to have a complete study of the entirety of the first five books of the Old Testament that we call the Pentateuch, written by Moses. Each verse is highlighted. 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So once again, it's Offer L, your gift of $200. 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

All right, Keith, Louisville, Kentucky, 100. Comer, Hazelhurst, Georgia, 203. Sheila, Abbeville, Louisiana, 100. Prayer request, Julia from Australia, 300. Jack and Judy, Las Lunas, New Mexico, 700. Dolores,

0: South Carolina, 200. Diane, Statesville, North Carolina, 200. Prayer request. Stephen, West Des Moines, Iowa, 200. Prayer request. Philip, Hayden, Alabama, $6,000 and a prayer request. Thank you for that. Carla, Hayden, Media Church member, Hayden, Idaho, $1,000 prayer request. Fred and Brenda, Media Church members, Indian Trail, North Carolina, $400 prayer request. Deborah, Media Church member, Woodinville, Washington, $300 wants to hear the song, The Goodness of God. Marjorie, Novi, Michigan, $600 prayer request. Taines, Brookline, Massachusetts, $300 prayer request. Joanne, Green Bay, Wisconsin, $500 prayer request. Judy, Media Church member, Evansville, Indiana, $300 given in this donation is honor of her husband who passed in 2008. This is great. She said she discovered SBN when looking for a shopping channel, which was channel 250. Instead, she plugged in 251, which was SBN.
1: Praise the Lord.
0: Ron, Belton, South Carolina, 100, prayer request. Edwina, Nashville, North Carolina, 125, prayer request. Paul and Zelma, Davie, Florida, 100, prayer request. I got to tell the funniest story.
2: Yes.
0: The quartet, Gold City, one of them was sharing with me how that the SBN is always in the home of their parents. And he was telling me that the father is very elderly and he has a little bit of dementia. And so, but he watches SBN all day long. It calms him down. And so when he starts getting unruly, sometimes they say, Dad, if you don't calm down, we're going to turn the channel Joel Osteen.
1: That got his attention, huh?
0: He said, no. And he, SBN, calm down. Okay. I'm sure Joel would appreciate that.
2: Michelle, Philadelphia, Pennsylvania, giving $100, asking prayer for family members who need healing. Roy and Sandra, Sussex, Wisconsin, $100. Carolyn is from Dyersburg, Tennessee, $50. Sonia, McKinney, Texas, $50, asking prayer for family members who are unsaved. Gail is from Mitchell, South Dakota, $200, family members unsaved. Mary, Charlotte, North Carolina, $55, lost loved ones. Amy is from Dyersburg, Tennessee, $50. Cynthia from Margate, Florida, $30, asking prayer for a grandson who can't talk. And listen there, prayer for grandson Asher and for all the children who cannot talk, prayer.
1: Amen.
2: That the Lord would loose their tongues and prayer for the country. Amen.
1: Yeah, let's add Tyler to that list.
2: Amen. Yes. Diane, more than we realize.
1: Amen.
2: Fit into that category. Diane, San Antonio, Texas, $150. She needs a healing touch. Olga, Long Beach, California, $200 healing. Dolores is from Kemp, Texas, $128, asking prayer for lost loved ones. Joanne, Amityville, New York, $100. Mark and Teresa, Dallas, North Carolina, $100. Lost loved ones. Michael is from Tallahassee, Florida, giving $100, praying for healing. Carolyn, Ponder, Texas, $100, family members unsaved. Raymond, Harper's Ferry, $25. Wants to become a media member. Amen. We'll take care of that. Margaret from Georgia, $100, praying for a son who needs deliverance.
0: All right, $57,606. How many gifts of 1,000 have we had so far?
1: We're at 17.
0: Boy, we got to pick it up, folks. I need 13 more. How about 5?

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Just speak your praises to him. 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

0: 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Thank you, Jesus. Thank you, Jesus. 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Thank you, Lord.
1: All right, Paula, Corpus Christi, Texas, 100. Tashika, Wendell, North Carolina, 150, prayer request. Actually, this is a joint donation with her sister, Darcy. Well, thank you. Michelle, Hamilton, Ohio, 1,000. Stephen, Marlington, New Jersey, 100. Akisi, Burlington, North Carolina, $1,050. Miriam, North Belmore, New York, 20. Pam, Spring, Texas, 600. Sherry, Madisonville, Tennessee, 1,000. Zale, Pansy, Alabama, 50. Lorna, Baton Rouge, 30. Aiden, Dickinson, North Dakota, 500. Linda, Warren, Michigan, 1,000. Prayer request. Terry, Huntington Town, Maryland, 1,000. Prayer request. Caldwell, Idaho, 400. Prayer request. Federal, Menifee, California, 300. Piedmont, Alabama, 750. Prayer request. Marcus and Peggy, Sonora, Georgia, 750. 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Prayer request. Visalia, California, 300. And a prayer request. Glory, Orchard Park, New York, 300. Prayer request. Dixie, Madison, Wisconsin, 400. From Longview, Washington, 50. Maxine from Tolleson, Arizona, 200. Prayer request. Pauline, Media Church member, Bronson, Florida, 200. Prayer request. Leechburg, Pennsylvania, 100. Prayer request. 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Prayer request. Josh, Belton, South Carolina, 20. Prayer request. Ronell, Temple, Arizona, 200. Prayer request. Ted, Pifford, New York, 100. Prayer request.
2: 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Healing. Betty Monteo, North Carolina. 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

0: This is called Bawano Timbo. This is the story of Morris Plotts. In fact, Bawano Timbo in African means Lord Elephant. You're going to read his life story about how God opened the door to Africa for him to minister in. Not only that, you're going to see pictures of his whole life in ministry, including the Assembly of God Church that he built in Tehran, Iran. This is something that you're going to want to have. For a gift of $100 or more, this is for world evangelism. We will send you this book entitled Bawano Timbo, A Prince with God, the story of Morris Plotts. Go to the phone, go online, and take advantage of this very special book offer now.
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0: This is Gabriel Swaggart, president of Jimmy Swaggart Bible College. For over 30 years, JSBC is preparing students for ministry, whether as pastors or teachers. With the Word of God as the cornerstone of our curriculum, we are preparing students for lifelong experiences. I can promise every prospective student a well-rounded education on this beautiful campus where people are respected and true Christian faith is practiced. As the grandson of evangelist Jimmy Swaggart, I can assure you that your time spent here will result in three things. Number one, an understanding of the message of Jesus Christ and Him crucified. Number two, what it means to be thoroughly Pentecostal. And number three, how to apply the Word of God.

0: Christian's testimony. The Cross and Dove necklace. This beautiful pendant offered in gold or silver will be one more way to share your faith in the cross of Christ with others. Thank you for your support in our mission to reach the world, and may the Lord richly bless you.
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I want y'all to pick it up with that bridge if you can. Church, you can praise your way out of harm's way. 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

0: All right. Ocala, Florida, 100 prayer requests. Joyce, Mooresville, North Carolina, 300. Marvin and Deborah, Vinton, Ohio, 30. And prayer requests. Gloria, Hondo, Texas, 400. Joyce, Mooresville, North Carolina, 100. Josh, Cleveland, Tennessee, 100. Leslie, Fayetteville, Tennessee, 500. Rhonda, Batavia, Ohio, 50 and a prayer request. Plantsville, Connecticut, 3,000. Prayer request. Amy, Eureka, Missouri, 50 and a prayer request. Janelle, Baker, Louisiana, 850. 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Prayer request. Thomas and Kim, Davie, Florida, 1,000. Norman and Gloria, Jacksonville, Florida, 500. Janice, Baton Rouge, 400. 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Prayer request. Janet, 29 Palms, California, 150. Prayer request. 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Prayer request. Kathy, Port Angeles, Washington, $12 and a prayer request. 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Prayer request.
1: 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Just buried her husband yesterday, married 62 years, asking for prayer of strength and comfort. 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
0: All right, $29,343, and we will have met that challenge, folks. 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
1: This month, offer A, your gift of $100. 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It is a new book entitled Bwana Tembo, A Prince with God. This is the story of Morris Plotts, one of the greatest Assembly of God missionaries that ever lived. 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He pioneered the Pentecostal message in East Africa. Now, you're going to want to get this book, Bwana Tembo. When you read it, you're going to be challenged. You're going to be blessed. You're going to be stirred by the hand of God that was upon this great man of God. Once again, it's for your gift of $100. It's offer A, the book entitled Bwana Tembo, A Prince with God. I've read this book numerous times. You will be blessed. Don't miss out on it.
2: 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As we continue our mission to reach the world, we earnestly ask for your prayers and support. 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And we pray that the Lord will bless you abundantly. 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The Cross and Dove lapel pin, featuring the ministry's long-standing emblem, will complement any Christian's testimony. The Cross and Dove necklace. This beautiful pendant, offered in gold or silver, will be one more way to share your faith in the cross of Christ with others. 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

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Singers, turn around just one more time if you don't mind. The Bible tells us that looking for the return of the Lord is the blessed hope of the believer. 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

0: Hallelujah. Aren't you glad tonight?
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1: All right, folks, listen, we got an hour and 15 minutes left in this shift, and we're $23,527 away. And I am not going to stop at the end of the shift if we haven't reached this challenge. You know, the Lord moved upon the heart of these people to give this wonderful gift of $122,000, wanting to use it as a challenge in this share-a-thon, and we've got to meet it. We have no choice. Yeah. The work of God needs the help, and you need the blessing. 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Let us hear from you.

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1: 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He pioneered the Pentecostal message in East Africa. Now, you're going to want to get this book, Bwana Tembo. 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
2: 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For your ongoing help, we have several offers that we know will be a blessing to you or a loved one. The Cross and Dove lapel pin, featuring the ministry's long-standing emblem, will complement any Christian's testimony. The Cross and Dove necklace.

0: us. This beautiful pendant offered in gold or silver will be one more way to share your faith in the cross of Christ with others. 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

0: All right. 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Rachel, Westlaco, Texas, 20. Prayer request. Glenn, Windsor, Colorado, 300. Greg and Vicky, Etna, Ohio, 300. Barbara, Frametown, West Virginia, 200. Edwina from Australia, 100. Lloyd, Crowley, Louisiana, 100. Maggie, Rocky Mountain, Virginia, 350. Prayer request. 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And a prayer request. 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June and George, Sparks, Nevada, 100. Prayer request. Francis Beaufort, South Carolina, 50. And a prayer request.
1: Amen. Jane is from Johnson City, Tennessee, giving $100, asking prayer for family members who are unsaved. 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Helen, Tallulah, Louisiana, $150. Now, Donnie, this is Helen and Dave's birthday next week. I'd like for you to sing to them.
0: Both of them, Helen and Dave.
1: Correct.
0: Happy birthday to you. Happy birthday to you. Happy birthday, Helen and Dave. Happy birthday to you.
1: Amen. 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Nina is from Van Buren, Arkansas, giving $100, asking prayer for lost loved ones. Tim, Park Hills, Missouri, $30. And James, Anaheim, California, $130, praying for healing.
0: All right, we're down to $19,687. Folks, we got to knock it out. We've got a little less than an hour to go. Please, go to those phones. Go on. How many gifts of 1,000?
2: We're at 28.
0: I need two more gifts of 1,000 to hit our goal of 500.
2: We're at 32.
0: Okay, we've hit that goal, but I need those two gifts. Is that what it's two for 1,000?
2: We need two more, yeah.
0: Two more gifts of $1,000. Well, actually, we need more. But go to those phones, go online.

Grace. Don't go anywhere, Grace. Stay right where you are. That song was written in 1872 by Robert Lowry and Annie Hawkins. You don't know those names, but they contributed a lot to the early days of Christian music.

But if any theme, any words were ever more apropos for the time which we live in now, it's those words, I need thee. You know, when our back is against the wall, when it seems like all hell is breaking loose around us, the greatest prayer that you can ever pray is, help me, Lord. Just help me. I need thee. And I just sense in my spirit, whether here in the sanctuary or watching right now by Sun Life Broadcasting Network, somewhere in the world, you're having a problem. There's a need. There's a hurt. There's a pain. Let this song be your prayer tonight. Sing it one more time, Gracie.

0: All right, Linda from Kansas City, Missouri, $1,200 and a prayer request. Charles, Jefferson, Georgia, $200. Whitehall, Pennsylvania, $200, prayer request. Lori, Pulaski, New York, $100. Michael, Smyrna, Tennessee, $25. 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Ruth, High Point, North Carolina, $200. Thomas and Kim, Davie, Florida. And $1,000. Thank you so much. Carolyn, Woodstock, Virginia, $1,000. Prayer request. Lou, Fruitville, Texas, $226. Prayer request. Faye, Dawsonville, Georgia, $300. Prayer request. Carolyn, Media Church member, Haynesport, New Jersey, $300. Prayer request. Nancy, Kernersville, North Carolina, $400. 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Blacksburg, Virginia, $300 prayer request. 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
1: 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Dorothy, Temple Hills, Maryland. 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Joan is from Vestavia Hills, Alabama, $100. Sister needs healing. And Anonymous from Nevada, giving $50, praying for unsaved loved ones.
0: All right, we're down to $10,954, folks. We're getting there. Come on, we've got to do this. We've got to do this tonight. So go to those phones, go online, sunlifetv.com. It's safe, secure. We've got 30-something minutes. Well, we're not going to be through until we hit the challenge. All right, let's go.
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3: For this month, we have something that is absolutely exciting. 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We've offered it before. We're going to offer it again. This is called Bawana Timbo. This is the story of Morris Plotts. In fact, Bawana Timbo in African means Lord Elephant. You're going to read his life story about how God opened the door to Africa for him to minister in. Not only that, you're going to see pictures of his whole life in ministry, including the Assembly of God Church that he built in Tehran, Iran. This is something that you're going to want to have. For a gift of $100 or more, this is for world evangelism. We will send you this book entitled Bawana Timbo, A Prince with God, the story of Morris Plotts. Go to the phone, go online, and take advantage of this very special book offer now.
4: 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It makes for a perfect addition to your own collection or a thoughtful gift for someone dear to you. 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
1: Praise God.
0: All right. Helen and Haroldine from Lewiston, Idaho, $1,000 prayer request. We did it. Y'all did it, I should say. Joe and Joe, Dallas, Texas, 300. They're going to become a media member. Mary, first-time caller, Hayes, North Carolina, $25. And Thursday is her birthday. Happy birthday to you. Happy birthday to you. Happy birthday, dear Mary. Happy birthday to you. At Warren, Ohio, 500 prayer requests. Dan and Iris, San Antonio, Texas, 300 prayer requests. Miriam, media church member, Northport, Florida, 100 prayer requests. Valerie Buma, North Carolina, 100 prayer requests. Alice from Salem, Oregon, 150. Grace from Ligonier, Pennsylvania, 140. Craig, Wixom, Michigan, 100. Darcy, Hallandale Beach, Florida, 300. Prayer request. Patricia, Rock Hill, South Carolina, 100. Prayer request. Jeff and Nancy, East Wenatchee, Washington, $1,535. Pat, Joaquin, Texas, 200. Jolene, Tonosassa, Florida, 100 prayer request. Brian, Newcastle, Oklahoma, 100 prayer request. And Rosanna, Dove Creek, Colorado, 100 prayer request. Rebecca, media church member, Dawsonville, Georgia, 250 prayer request. Rendell, media church member, Hollywood, Florida, 100 prayer request. Doris, Big Stone Gap, Virginia, 100 prayer request. Billy Vale, North Carolina, 400. Joe Wilson, Arkansas, 100 prayer requests. Charleston and Doty, Rose Pine, Louisiana, 200 prayer requests. David and Carla, media church members, Brandon, Mississippi, 100 prayer requests. And folks, we did it. I should say you did it, as I said a moment
1: praise
0: ago.
1: God, praise
0: thank
1: God.
0: You, thank you, thank you. This challenge has been completed, and I want to thank the anonymous gift, they're from Pennsylvania, that's all I can say, for getting this challenge started. We appreciate it more than you would ever know. Let's have a word of prayer as we close tonight. Father, we come before you in the name of your Son, Jesus. How grateful we are for the help that we've received tonight. But Lord, we would ask that you would bless each and every person that has helped tonight. Bless them in every aspect of their life, their home, their family. In Jesus' name we pray, amen.
1: Amen.
0: Tomorrow we'll be back with regular programming, so that means that Insight will be here, and then Francis and Friends will be live. I don't think Message of the Cross is live on Wednesdays. Okay. They'll share a thon. And then, of course, tomorrow night, Bible study at Family Worship Center. We are in the fifth chapter of 1 John. We'll finish it. Not this Wednesday night, but the next Wednesday night. And then after that, Gabriel will be starting a series. And then when he's through, I'll come back and we'll do 2nd and 3rd John. So we've got a lot of great things going on. We love you. God bless.

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Joseph. Sing that second verse one more time. Ladies and gentlemen, lift your hands right now all across this building. Our Redeemer lives. Our Redeemer lives. That second verse one more time, Joseph.

All right, ladies and gentlemen, we are back. We got Rosemarie, Newark, Ohio, $3,000. And she's going to be turning 102 years young in November. And she's in very good health, considering. And she's been watching this ministry since 2004. And Miss Rosemarie, we're so grateful to have you tuning in and praying that God will give you many, many more years. And she'd like to hear the song, Remind Me, Dear Lord. Thank you again for that gift, Miss Rosemarie. Anonymous in Kentucky, $200. We have Gary and Deborah, Somerset, Pennsylvania, $100. Praying for healing for her relatives who have cancer. And let's see. Oh, requesting the song, Either the Blood of Jesus is My Victory or In Christ Alone by Marcello Guidi. We have Doris in Dover, Florida, $100. Marjorie, Staten Island, New York, $100. Janelle, Tucumcari, New Mexico, $300. Praying for healing for 2-year-old Lucas, who's in the hospital. He has brain cancer and is on chemo, and his hair has started falling out. Heavenly Father, Lord, we come to you in the name of Jesus, Lord, and we pray for Lucas. Now, we just ask that you administer to his little body, Lord, that you bring healing to him. Lord, that you would give him strength, Lord, that he would recover from this, that this would be something that he could testify to the world about, that Jesus is the healer and my Savior. Lord, I pray that that would be the testimony of Lucas. Lord, I pray for his parents, that you would just give them strength, Lord, and that you would give them wisdom, Lord, that you would guide the doctors and the medical team that is overseeing his treatment. Lord, that you would just intervene in all of this, Father. We ask it today in Jesus' name, amen and amen. Now, Ellen in Dublin, Virginia, $100, needs healing in her eyes. Margaret, Lancaster, Pennsylvania, $50. Linda, Umatilla, Florida, $100.

0: and Doris in Tulsa, Oklahoma, $100.
1: We want to thank Robert and Glenna, Delano, Tennessee, Media Church members, $200, asking for prayer for healing in the body and for the children's salvation. Loretta, Yorktown, Indiana, $100, praying for the president. James, Helena, Montana, $300, praying for three men that have cancer. And Lord, we pray you heal each of these men. Jane in Huntsville, Alabama, Media Church member, $100, needing healing in her knees and her back. Heather in Montevallo, Alabama, $300, praying for deliverance from smoking for her husband. Robert Greer, South Carolina, Media Church member, $150, praying for lost loved ones. And Laura, Williamstown, New Jersey, $100, thankful to God and thankful to the Lord she was able to obtain a loan.
0: All right, ladies and gentlemen, we're going to jump back into some music. $23,931, what we need to see come in. Dr. Watts, you were telling us a story right after we yeah. took that break. I think it'd be good if you tell the people.
1: Yeah, it was just a quick thing. You talked about we take it for granted thinking that everyone has heard the gospel message. I went to college with a girl who grew up in the inner city of Houston, Texas. In Houston, there's a church on every street corner. Right. There's every kind of church you can imagine, big churches, small churches in between. She had never heard the gospel message in her life. Her family was completely unsaved. She had never gone to church until she was about 20 years old, and she heard the gospel for the first time on television and running across a Christian network, hearing a preacher give the plan of salvation. That's how she got saved. And that's not the outer reaches of a foreign country or third world. That's Houston, Texas. So, you know, we take it for granted that we have, because we have so many churches, so many ministries. First of all, I think we would all agree that the church itself has not done a good job of evangelism, the church as a whole. We're not getting into our neighborhoods. Right. Here this girl is sitting in the middle of apartments in Houston. No one ever ministered, nobody ever witnessed to her.
0: Wild.
1: Which is wild to think
0: which
1: about.
0: Which is a problem, and that's something that we need to address.
1: That's something we need
0: especially
1: to address.
0: Especially inside, I don't mean to get off topic here to even cut you off, but especially inside of the Pentecostal community.
1: Yes.
0: What do we say the baptism of the Holy Spirit's all about?
1: It's supposed to be an empowerment to witness.
0: To be a witness of Jesus in the earth. And I think part of the problem is that that word witness, we have made it mean so many different things. Yeah. But if you look at how Luke is specifically trying to explain that term, it becomes very evident, very clear, the primary method that he's speaking of, and that is a verbal witness. We see that over and over and over again. And there are many different characters that are followed, not just Peter and Paul. Those are the two primary witnesses that are followed. But you have Philip, you have Stephen, you have four daughters who prophesy. You have certain men of Cyprus and Cyrene carrying the gospel up into Antioch, into Gentile land, and Gentiles start getting saved. Right, so I think that it's very important, especially within the Pentecostal community, that we address this issue, that we need to be verbal witnesses of the gospel of Jesus Christ. But the truth is, as you've been saying, and I didn't mean to cut you off, truth is there are going to be people that don't hear.
1: That's the thing. That's a problem. That's a separate problem. So Christian television is important because, like you said, how many times has somebody been in a hotel room, they run across SBN or been, you know, just randomly at their house, somebody turns a channel, there it is. They hear the gospel message, they get saved. So it's important that we support, aside from salvation, also they hear a message about the baptism in the Holy Spirit and they get baptized in the Holy Spirit, or they hear a message about divine healing and the Lord heals them in their home. What did Brother Swaggart say years ago? He said, everywhere that that camera goes, the presence of God goes through that camera, and I believe that. I believe that wholeheartedly. And so just in my, you were talking about people that need that, you know, we can't take it for granted that everybody in America has heard the gospel just because there's churches on every corner, because unfortunately the church as a whole has not done a good job in evangelism.
0: Amen. Mm-hmm. So ladies and gentlemen, I hope you can see that there is value in Sun Life Broadcasting Network. I think one of the things that is unique about the network that's maybe not necessarily true about other Christian television networks, and that is this, that our primary goal is evangelism. And that is the number one thing that we're after. Not to say that we don't do other things, but what we prioritize here at on Sunlight Broadcasting Network is the evangelization of the world. And while we may do other things, again, I acknowledge that, that is our primary goal. That's what this whole network exists to do. That's what this Share-a-thon is all about, that we raise funds so that SBN not only remains on the air, but is progressing forward into new countries, new cities inside of countries, new cable systems inside of cities we're already in. And that gives us a wider audience, but that's the goal, ladies and gentlemen. So we need your help. We need you getting to those phones, going online, and do the very best you can today for the kingdom of God. Enjoy this music while you get to those phones.

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One more time, please. We have left our kinfolk gladly.

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Yes, yes. And we'll soon behold King Jesus in that blessed eternity. What a happy, happy wedding that will be. Just one more time. I don't know if Abraham could have known that 4,000 years later, somebody would sing about him and about his son Isaac and about Rebecca, a symbol of the rapture of the church, a symbol of those who are born again all over this world. Praise God. What a happy, happy wedding that will be. Oh, get ready.

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1: This month, offer A, your gift of $100. 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It is a new book entitled Bwana Tembo, A Prince with God. This is the story of Morris Plotts, one of the greatest Assembly of God missionaries that ever lived. He saw God move mightily all across Africa as he brought the great gospel of Jesus Christ to that part of the world. He pioneered the Pentecostal message in East Africa. Now, you're going to want to get this book, Bwana Tembo. When you read it, you're going to be challenged. You're going to be blessed. You're going to be stirred by the hand of God that was upon this great man of God. Once again, it's for your gift of $100. It's offer A, the book entitled Bwana Tembo, A Prince with God. I've read this book numerous times. You will be blessed. Don't miss out on it.
2: 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The Cross and Dove lapel pin, featuring the ministry's long-standing emblem, will complement any Christian's testimony. The Cross and Dove necklace. 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
1: This is Dr. Gabriel Swaggart, and we once again have a very special commentary offer that you need to have. 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

I'm going to ask them to sing it again, and we're going to pray for you. I want you, tell you what, if you have a need, I want you to get down here tonight. As they're singing this song, this is your victory song. It's over. Tell the devil it's over. The victory has been won. Salvation is yours. Healing is yours. 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

broken

0: Gentlemen, we are back, and sorry to cut in on that song. I know you are enjoying it, and we'll get right back to it. Got Marion Wright in United Kingdom, $100. Allen Kingport, Tennessee, $100. We got Dorothy Riverside, California, $200. Chris is in Hermosa Beach, California, $3,000. We have Linda in San Dimas, California, $250. Jack Kingsburg, California, $500. Mark is in Bath in the United Kingdom, giving a $50 gift today. Vincent in Lake Worth, Florida, $100. Chris is in Hot Springs, Arkansas, giving $70. Terry, Milwaukee, Wisconsin, $100. Timothy in Huntingdon, Pennsylvania, giving $100. Donna in Augustine, Texas, $250. And mother needs healing, and uncle is in surgery right now. For a lodged gallstone. And so, Heavenly Father, Lord, just touch these needs for Ms. Donna. Heal her mother and uncle. We ask it today in Jesus' name. Amen and amen. And her birthday is tomorrow. And very happy birthday to you, Ms. Donna. Michelle's in Walnut Cove, North Carolina, $100. Eula, Selma, North Carolina, $1,300. We have Larry right here in Baton Rouge, $33. Annette, Flowery Branch, Georgia, $25. Andre in Albuquerque, New Mexico, $500. Velma, Sunnyside, Washington, $100. We got Leanne in Wichita, Kansas, $500 today. Sandra, Holland, Michigan, $125. And we appreciate you doing that. Challenging everyone to help meet this challenge. And Miss Sandra, thank you for that. We've got LB and Chris, Windsor, Virginia, $120. And donating this in memory of her husband. Annie's in Elyra, Ohio, giving a $50 gift and is asking Dr. Watts to pray for her kidneys. She wants to receive a good report from her doctor.
1: Yes, Father, we pray for Annie. We ask you, Lord, to touch these kidneys in Jesus' name. We pray, Lord, that they will function normally. All of her blood tests and testing will come back with a good report in Jesus' name. Amen.
0: Amen. Teresa, Fairfield, Connecticut, $100. Anonymous in Washington, $50. We have Gallen and Barbara in Charleston, South Carolina, $2,000 today. And praying for healing for Gallen's legs and eyes. Father, we come to you right now in the name of Jesus, Lord, and we just pray for his legs, his eyes, Father, that you would bring healing to his body. Lord, we believe that there is power in the name of Jesus. We believe that the blood still heals the sick today. And Lord, we just ask that right now, according to your word, according to the work you've done at Calvary, that he would be healed in Jesus' name. W.R., Orange Beach, Alabama, $100, has macular degeneration and 89 years old. We have Marshall and Sharon, Eaton, Ohio, $50. Ira, Corpus Christi, Texas, $500. Matt, Seal Beach, California, $100. Ruth, Wichita, Kansas, $400 today, and praying that we meet our goal. And that's very kind of you. Thank you. David and Sandy, Tiptonville, Tennessee, $500. Kevin Hastings, Michigan, $60. Alan and Rose, Mount Vernon, Kentucky, $500 today. Two sisters who need healing. And praying for souls around the country. Bill Sacaton, Arizona, $100 today, healing and finances. Glenn and Linda, Independence, Kansas, $125. Gerald in Fredericksburg, Texas, $325. Carol in Charleston, West Virginia, $100. And asking Dr. Watts, if you could, pray for healing for a grandson who's in rehab for the second time. Healing from a stroke and for unsaved family.
1: Father, we pray for this grandson in rehab, Lord. We pray, God, that they will look to you as their source for freedom from addiction, Lord, that they'll understand the cross of Calvary purchased the freedom that we need, Lord, that we can have against this struggle of addiction, Lord. And I ask you to touch my brother, Lord, as he recovers from this stroke and these different issues. In Jesus' name, amen.
0: All right, we got Nancy, Stockton, California, $500. Billy and Deborah, Benton, Arkansas, $100. Billy's eyes, Mr. Billy's eyes water to the point where he can't read, and Deborah is in need of healing. Both of them are on walkers. And Heavenly Father, we pray for Mr. Billy, Miss Deborah, where we just ask that you would do a miracle in their bodies, Lord, that you would bring healing to his eyes. And healing to Miss Deborah as she needs. Lord, you see these needs. And we just ask that you would respond to the cries of your people today in Jesus' name. Rosa Anaheim, California, $50. Esther, Glendale, California, $50. James and Vera, Kansas City, Missouri, $500. Sarah Breezewood, Pennsylvania, $100. And would like to hear the song, There Is a River, by Jimmy Swaggart. And I would love to hear that, too. So if we can get that one queued up, that one would be great. And she's been watching Brother Swaggart since the 1970s, and the ministry has always been a blessing to her. Thank you, Miss Sarah, for calling in today. We've got Eileen, Lubbock, Texas, $50. Dr. Watts, can you pray for her stomach, please?
1: Father, we pray for Eileen. Lord, we ask you to heal these stomach issues, God. We know that you can touch our sister, Lord. We pray everything will function normally in accordance to your word. In Jesus' name, amen.
0: We have Eloise, Locust Grove, Georgia, giving $250.
1: We want to thank Francis, Vancouver, Washington, Media Church member, $40, and in prayer for her son, Jack, that's in the hospital. Lord, we pray you heal Jack in Jesus' name. Stephanie's in Yazoo City, Mississippi, Media Church member, $200, and Lord, we pray you touch Sister Stephanie and her kidneys in Jesus' name. Anonymous, Loudoun, Tennessee, $100, and has a daughter that has Parkinson's, and Lord, we pray for healing for this daughter. Virginia, Chillicothe, Ohio, $1,000. And Lord, we pray you touch Sister Virginia's knees and strengthen them in Jesus' name. Rhonda is in Sneeds, Florida, Media Church member, $600, needing prayer for healing. 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And Lord, we pray for this friend, and we ask you, Lord, to heal this friend in Jesus' name. Bill is in Victor, Idaho, $100, needing prayer for his wife, Virginia. Jerry and Joyce, Chambersburg, Pennsylvania, Media Church member, $50. And Jerry's having heart surgery next week. We pray the Lord will be with him. Kim is in Springfield, Ohio, $200, and needing prayer for mom's healing. Terry and Sharon, Park Hills, Missouri, Media Church member, $100, needing prayer for healing. 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Thank you for watching. Robert and Karen, Franklin, Wisconsin, Media Church members, $200. Need healing for Karen's eyesight. Lord, we pray you touch Sister Karen. Margaret's in Somerville, Texas, $215. 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Inez, Arlington, Texas, Media Church member, $5. Needing prayer for family. Hillary and Salome are in Mesquite, Texas, $200, need deliverance and healing for her husband, for God to provide her son with a good job and open doors for the family. And Hillary, if you guys, I don't know where you go to church, but if you go down just a short drive down 80, right there where Mesquite and Forney meet, there's a great church there in Forney called Family Cathedral that I would recommend you going to if you're not familiar with them. Venan is in Huntington Beach, California, $600. Esther's in San Antonio, Texas, Media Church member, $200. 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We already played it, but I like the way you think. Anonymous, Potosi, Missouri, $300. Needing prayer for health. Margaret Minden, Louisiana, Media Church member, $200. Needing prayer for family salvation and for her niece to find a place to stay. Anonymous, Belleville, Illinois, $200, praying for the president. Carolyn in Farmington Hills, Michigan, Media Church member, $75, asking for prayer for the nation. I feel like I got to sneeze.
0: What is going on today?
1: That one was building for a while. Thank you. Ben, Little Rock, Arkansas, Media Church member, $100, and thanking the Lord for his healing and blessings. 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George and Joanne, Piedmont, Missouri, $750, praying for our ministry, praying for the nation, healing for her son's hip. Artavis is in Princeton, New Jersey, Media Church member, $40. Danny, Moorhead, Minnesota, $500, praying for the voters in Minnesota to vote correctly. Doris is in Collinsville, Illinois, $300, needing healing in her knees. Dorothy, Detroit, Michigan, $20, praying for healing for herself and her family. Jerry's in Eastview, Kentucky, a media church member, $200, praying for a daughter-in-law who's in the hospital and requesting the song

0: Camel Train. We already played it, but thank you. Thank you for requesting it.
1: All right, ladies and gentlemen, $2,933, just a little bit short of our $30,000 goal for that hour. 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

I learned the other day that this song was the most requested gospel song of that decade. You think about that. This is what it is.

All right, ladies and gentlemen, we are back. We do not have any slips. I just wanted to come on and encourage you. I know that we can slow down. And Tuesdays, typically, they're slow days. They slow down. And Sean said something a few months ago, maybe been a year ago by now, maybe longer. But he said something that I've always thought about. It's like, I don't want to be just another statistic. I want to be an anomaly. I want to stand out. I want to stick out. And so when it comes to giving, I just encourage you, let's not be just another statistic. Let's be an anomaly. Let today be an anomaly. Let it be a little bit different than it is normally. And ask and you shall receive. But just encourage you today, get to those phones, go online. Let's do the best we can. I mean, I oftentimes sit here and I'm amazed at what Brother Swaggart left behind to us. Now the question is, how are we going to steward it? As he's left us something that he stewarded very faithfully, that he did a great job with. And the question now is, how will you steward the things that God has left behind for us here at Sunlight Broadcasting Network to accomplish the same vision that Brother Swaggart had, and that is to bring the gospel to the world. I want, when my life ends and I stand before Jesus, the words I want to hear are, "Well done, thou good and faithful servant." I want my testimony of heaven to be that I was faithful to steward responsibly the things that God entrusted into my care. And so, ladies and gentlemen, this is something that God has entrusted into all of our care. And what will we hear from the Lord?

0: 877-768-3401. 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We have Janice in Raymond, Maine, $100 today. Mary is in Valparaiso, Indiana, $175. We have Mary in Wrighton, United Kingdom, $100. Alan in Kingsport, Tennessee, $100. Dorothy is in Riverside, California, $200. This might be a duplicate, so we'll hold off on that, and we'll give it a look, and we might come back and read it. Maybe not. We got Karen in Corrigan, Texas, $100. Scott Guilford, United Kingdom, $100. Tina is in Grove Hill, Alabama, $200. Susan is in Bayport, New York, giving $10. Reese, Ringgold, Virginia, $200. Stephen, Wichita Falls, Texas, $100. Russell in Lakeland, Florida, $25. Edward is in Port Norris, New Jersey, $300. We have Cynthia, Virginia Beach, Virginia, $100. Kim in the Woodlands, Texas, $100. Janet, Grand Blanc, Michigan, $100. We have Andrea in Jasper, Texas, $100. Chester is in Syracuse, New York, $1,000. We have Tyshawn in Brooklyn, New York, $45. Nancy, Rockdale, Texas, $100. Clyde and Carolyn, Baton Rouge, Louisiana, $500. Brooklyn, New York. When is Brother Larson going to be there?
1: That's going to be October the 2nd through the 4th.
0: I believe
1: the Fresh Wind, Fresh Fire conference with Brother Jim Cimbala, which Fresh Wind, Fresh Fire, I read the first time when I was in college. That's a great book.
0: 100%.
1: And there's a trilogy of books. He has Fresh Wind, Fresh Fire, Fresh Faith, and Fresh Power. And I would recommend all three.
0: Yeah, so Tyshawn, October 2nd through the 4th, be looking for that. Brother Larson's going to be there at Brooklyn Tabernacle. So sure you'll be blessed. Did I give you the $500 gift?
2: Yes.
0: Yeah, okay, good. We got Anonymous in Virginia, $100. Glenda, Northport, Alabama, $225. Wishing Pastor Gabe a happy birthday. Gary and Devra.

0: This name. Doris is in Rome, Georgia, $20. Sandra, Greenville, Texas, $225. Darla, Fort Worth, Texas, $100. Has stage 3 kidney disease and just praying that it doesn't move into stage 4, praying for healing. Father, Lord, touch Miss Darla today. Bring healing to her kidneys, Lord. You created those kidneys and you can regenerate them, Lord. And we ask that you would do that right now in Jesus' name. Barbara, Maybank, Texas, giving a $50 gift today and asking that Dr. Watts would please pray for her. She is on dialysis.
1: Her name is Barbara.
0: Barbara.
1: We have a lot of people that have written in today that have kidney problems.
0: Kidney issues, yes, sir.
1: Either facing dialysis or...
0: You know, my father-in-law had polycystic kidney disease.
1: Yeah.
0: And the Lord, really it was miraculous, worked it out to where... my mother-in-law was able to give him a kidney.
1: Yeah, yeah.
0: And so, the Lord has done a miracle for him, and I believe that God can do a miracle for them as well.
1: Yeah. Father, we lift up those today, God, that are facing these kidney issues, so many that have written in. This sister, Lord, that is on dialysis, God, we pray that you work a miracle in her life, God, that her blood will filter properly, Lord, things will function properly in her body, Lord. We know that you are the healer. By your stripes, we are healed, Lord, and that you paid for our healing on Calvary, Lord, and we ask you to touch our sister to heal her body in Jesus' name. Amen.
0: All right. We've got Dylan in Brigham City, Utah, $500 today. Sometimes it seems like it's a whole other country.
1: Yeah.
0: We got Reginald in Columbia, Maryland, giving $100. Gary and Darlene, Oklahoma City, Oklahoma, $145. Margaret is in Sand Springs, Oklahoma, $100. Now she's 90 years old and is asking for prayers for her knees and thumbs. Father, heal Miss Margaret today. Do a miracle for her, God. Give her ease. Then comfort, Lord, remove the pain. We ask it in the name of Jesus. Gwendolyn is in Richmond, Virginia, $400. We have Marjorie, Four Oaks, North Carolina, $200. We have Mammy in Williston, South Carolina, $50. Brenda, Richmond, Indiana, $200. David and Alma, Corpus Christi, Texas, $350. Elsie is in Ocot, New Mexico, $100. Barbara Filer, Idaho, $25. Debbie, Woodbury, Georgia, $100. Charlotte in Lewiston, Pennsylvania, $100. And requesting the song, This Is What Heaven Means to Me by Josh and Ashley Franks. That'd be a good one to cue up. Kathy, Bessemer City, North Carolina, $50. Peggy, Central South Carolina, $200. Anonymous in Alabama, $250. We have Miguel in Newman, Georgia, $100. We have Shirley in Lenore City, Tennessee, $105. Gloria, Dieball, Texas, $250. We have Jane in O'Fallon, Missouri, $600. Anonymous in Hawaii, $150. We have Anonymous in New Hampshire, Nebraska, giving $60. And Anonymous in Louisiana, $200. Heavenly Father, we come to you in the name of Jesus, where we pray over every one of these needs. Do a miracle for your people in Jesus' name.
1: 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Anonymous Aiea, Hawaii, $1,000, and praying for repairs for their church. I know Hawaii's had a lot of flooding and hurricanes, and so we just pray the Lord will bless this church in Hawaii. Juan Covina, California, Media Church member, $125. Marcia Springfield, Massachusetts, Media Church member, $100. Clyde and Linda, Morrow, Ohio, $200. And Lord, we pray for Linda and healing from dementia. We ask you, Lord, to touch her mind in Jesus' name. Grover, Cincinnati, Ohio, $50. Judy, Canton, Ohio, $100. And Lord, we pray for Judy's husband that he'll have healing in his eyes, God. And we pray that he'll be able to see and he'll have healing from back pain in Jesus' name. Carol in Bradford, Arkansas, $50. Anonymous, Sydney, Ohio, $200. Barbara, Brandenburg, Kentucky, $100. Lord, we pray that you touch Sister Barbara. Judy, Galleon, Ohio, $200, and praying for her husband to be filled with the Spirit. Jerry, Sun City Center, Florida, $100, as unsaved loved ones. Mary La Puente, California, Media Church member, $50. Joyce, Shippensburg, Pennsylvania, $100. James and Marcia, Altaville, California.

0: 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Anonymous, Belmont, Mississippi, $50. Praying for her son, Jamie, to come back to the Lord and the Lord to heal her leg, and praying for her son's business. Roy, Coila, Mississippi, is giving $100. And Ralph is in El Centro, California, $70. And Ralph has kidney disease. I'm telling you, these kidneys today, Lord, we pray for Ralph. And we pray, Lord, that you will heal his kidneys in Jesus' name. Amen.
1: Amen. Amen.
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4: 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This is called Bawana Timbo. This is the story of Morris Plotts. In fact, Bawana Timbo in African means Lord Elephant. You're going to read his life story about how God opened the door to Africa for him to minister in. 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
5: 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It makes for a perfect addition to your own collection or a thoughtful gift for someone dear to you. 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And we pray that the Lord will bless you abundantly.
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All right, ladies and gentlemen, we are back. Sorry to cut in, but we've got some slips that we need to read. We've got Diana is in Pasadena, Texas, giving $100 today. Denise in Farmington, New Mexico, $275. Says, please pray for a nephew that had a liver transplant and another that needs a kidney, desperately needs complete healing, and then family and health and guidance. Heavenly Father, we come to you today in the name of Jesus, Lord, for Miss Denise. Lord, you see the needs in her family, Lord, this nephew and the other that needs a liver and a kidney. Father, we just pray that you would do a miracle for them, complete healing for the one that received the liver transplant and for the

0: one that needs a kidney, Lord, that you would do the miracle that they need, either regenerate the kidneys that he has or provide the kidney that he needs. Lord, we just believe that you are able to do the impossible, and we ask it today in Jesus' name. Amen and amen. We have Gloria, Somerset, Pennsylvania, $200. Susan, Maplewood, Minnesota, $30. We have Mary Jane, Rhonda, North Carolina, $200. Lori in Aurora, Missouri, $120. Tammy, League City, Texas, $400. Son needs a job. Gwen in Archdale, North Carolina, $100. April in Aroma Park, Illinois, $50. Beverly Enterprise, Oregon, $1,000. We have Anonymous in Maryland, $250. Kelly, Charlotte, North Carolina, $500. Henry, Los Angeles, California, $300. We have Dillard in Wichita Falls, Texas, $75. Sarah in Jewel City, Connecticut, $25. Barbara Logan, New Mexico, $2,000. Praying for her granddaughter to be healed. Lord, we ask that you would do it today in Jesus' name. Jean is in Donaldsonville, Louisiana, $335, and said God has healed her of cancer. And we give God the praise for that. Shannon, Muncie, Indiana, $300. Beverly, Yorktown, Virginia, $275. Karen Crowley, Louisiana, $200. Judy, Miami, Florida, $80. Mary Villarica, Georgia, $300. Linda Conover, North Carolina, $500. Brother needs healing. Charles, Wichita, Kansas, $300. Healing for the spine. Peggy, Annapolis, Maryland, $100. And praying for daughters to get right with God. Kevin Thibodeau, Louisiana, $30. Diane, San Rafael, New Mexico, $500. Les and Madeline, Lancaster, Pennsylvania, $400. Mary Ruth, Lexington, North Carolina, $200. Has blood pressure issues, needs healing, and a son that needs healed as well. Kathy Hillsborough, North Carolina, $10. I'm not sure how to pronounce your name, and I do not want to take my chances. I know I'm going to butcher it. So from Denver, Colorado, $200. I apologize. For God to help a woman recover the money that her son took from her. Also, prayer for her son to get right with God and a woman that has cancer as well. We're believing the Lord with you today for these needs. And again, I'm sorry for not being able to pronounce your name. Samuel and Marvell in Yarnell, Arizona, $300. Asking that Dr. Watts would please pray for her daughter, Corinna, who has bad arthritis and is a diabetic, and for her daughter's relationship with her husband. So, Corinna, arthritis and diabetes. Yeah,
1: Father, we pray for Corinna, Lord. We ask you, God, to heal this arthritis, Lord, in her body. We pray, Lord, that you help her blood sugar and these diabetes, Lord, to level out. God, we pray that things will function normally. Her pancreas will function normally, Lord. We pray for healing on our sister, Lord, that her body will line up with your word, God, that she will be made whole. Lord, we know that with man it is impossible, but with God all things are possible to him that believes. We believe today, Lord, in faith, and ask you, Lord, to touch our sister in Jesus' name. Amen.
0: Amen. Amen. Amen. We have Anonymous in Ohio, $100. Wilma is in Belpre, Ohio, $100. Needs healing in her eyes. Moses, Savannah, Georgia, $400. And Nathan, Palmyra, Pennsylvania, $100. Father, you hear the cries of your people. Lord, you care for them. And I just ask that you would respond today, Lord, that you would come down and deliver them, Father. Deliver them from sickness, disease, cancer, heart disease, bone problems, nerve problems, whatever it might be, Lord, that you would deliver them and make them whole. In Jesus' name we pray, amen and amen.
1: And I know you just prayed, but we've got Ralph and Janice here. They're from Salina, Ohio. They're Media Church members. They're giving $300, but they ask if you would pray, lead us in prayer. Their grandson committed suicide, and they're having a very hard time, obviously.
0: What are their names?
1: Their names are Ralph and Janice. They're in Salina, Ohio.
0: Heavenly Father, we come to you today, and Lord, we can't make sense of some of the things that happen in our lives, Lord. And I pray that beyond our ability to make sense of it, Lord, that you would provide peace, that you would provide comfort, that you would provide, Lord, joy that only you can give. And Lord, I pray, Lord, that you would use this pain some way to benefit your kingdom and to benefit your church. Lord, use this family, Lord, to reach out to others who may be struggling, Lord. who may be facing the similar type of hardships that this grandson faced. Lord, I pray some way that you would be able to convert this pain into a benefit for the kingdom, a benefit for the Church of Jesus Christ, Lord. And I just pray for this family, Lord, for peace. I pray for this family for comfort. I pray for this family that they experience joy, Lord, that only you can give. Lord, as they will maintain some part of this loss for the rest of their lives, Lord, but you can provide peace in the midst of it all, Lord. We know the one who causes the storms of our lives to lie down and be still. And I ask that you would do that for them today in Jesus' name. Amen and amen.
1: Thank you. That's, you know, as pastors, if somebody's grandson commits suicide, we don't have anything we can tell you.
0: There's nothing.
1: Other than we can pray with you, cry with you, listen, and bring it before the Lord. That's, you know, sometimes we think we've got to figure it all out, but some things that happen in life, all we can do is cry and help and listen and pray and just be there for the person. And, you know, we just know that God is sovereign and God is in control, and we're going to trust in Him.
0: The Lord of all the earth will do what is right.
1: Going to do what is right. Yes. So, Jeffrey Bidwell, Ohio, Media Church member, $50, and praying for this month. He's having surgery. Linda, Mount Vernon, Washington, $575, needing the Lord to help in the sale of a home. Judy is in Kaula, Kona, Hawaii, $200. Jean in Easley, South Carolina, Media Church member, $100. Diane Tracy, California, a Media Church member, $585. And having a bone marrow test tomorrow for multiple myeloma, praying they don't find anything. Also needing healing in her kidneys and her liver. In total bodily healing, Father, we pray for Sister Diane. Lord, we pray that tomorrow they will not find any myeloma cancer in her bone marrow. Father, we pray you with her in these tests, and we pray, Lord, for a good report from the doctor. We trust in you, in Jesus' name, amen. Francis, Houston, Texas, Media Church member, $150. Rochelle, Toledo, Ohio, $100, needing healing. Thelma, Fresno, California, $225. Anita, Springdale, Arkansas, Media Church member, $100. Praying for great-granddaughter. Steve in Capon Bridge, West Virginia, $100. Needing prayer for healing for family and friends. Charles in Newark, New Jersey, $100. Praying for their new pastor at their church. Sybil's in Corpus Christi, Texas, $2,000. Thank you for that gift, and praying that we would reach our goal and needing healing in her vision. Lord, we pray for Sister Sybil. Pray that you heal her eyes, and she is also praying for baby Oliver. Maryland, Freeport, Illinois, $100. Has a granddaughter that needs healing and unsaved family members. Myra Lynn is in Kennesaw, Georgia, $50. Needing prayer for family. Audra, Newark, New Jersey, $100, praying that God gives a son the job that best needs him, that he needs. Edith, Frostburg, Maryland, $100. Anonymous, Garfield, Washington, $215, praying for a complete healing in their body. Walter and Celia, Spotswood, New Jersey, Media Church member, $600, and thanking the ministry for bringing Gold City here. Robert and Sandra, Pearland, Texas, $500. And Pearland is the home of one of Pastor Paris's favorite barbecue places. That is good. The best beef ribs you can find in there in Pearland, Texas. Now I'm hungry for barbecue. I'm always hungry for barbecue.
2: Yeah, I'm with you on that.
1: Always. So Sharon is in Sydney, Ohio, $2,000, and praying for the president and our nation.
0: All right, ladies and gentlemen, $1,073 in 10 minutes. I think we can get that in. If they have any slips out there, if they could go ahead and bring them in to us, we'll try to knock out this challenge, and then we'll have 1 hour left to bring in another $30,000 and help us move up a little bit up over that $1.1 million threshold that we've crossed. So we need your help. Get to those phones. Go online. We're jumping back into the music. Let it bless you as you get to those phones.

0: And here I am cutting in again. We got our slip, so let's see if we can get over that challenge. Udelia in San Antonio, Texas, $500. Gary, Shreveport, Louisiana, $120. Clea Vaughn is in Canton, Georgia, $450. We have Anonymous in Ohio giving $100. We have Maydell in Warshall, South Carolina, $135. Do you want to go ahead and set the challenge to another $30,000? We can go ahead and start counting our way in that direction.
1: Yep.
0: All right. We've got Anonymous in Illinois, $100. We've got Chandrell, Taylor, Michigan, $100. Margaret, Dayton, Ohio, $200. Jerry and Norma in Nuwala, Oklahoma, $350. Teresa, Australia, $285.24. And Believing With You, Sherry, Jasper, Tennessee, $35. We have Mary Boyd, Texas, $200. Connie in Princeton, West Virginia, $25. And praying a hedge of protection around her grandson, who's a coal miner. And we're believing the Lord with you, Miss Connie. And a lot of my grandfather, great-great-grandfather, great-great-grandfather, they were all coal miners. And so definitely understand what it is that you're asking for, and we're believing God with you. Rodney and Jean in North Yorkshire, United Kingdom, $134.79. And we're believing the Lord with you. Gloria, Tulsa, Oklahoma, $100 today. We have Anonymous in North Carolina, $300. I'm praying for her son and nephew to be healed. And Nancy, London, Ohio, $300. Has been in a lot of pain and has a grandson with Crohn's disease. Father, you hear the cries of your people, Lord. I ask for healing, miracles, for you to work out, Lord, the cries of their heart, the desires of their heart. We ask it in Jesus' name, amen and amen.
2: 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Lord, we pray for Brother Keith. Pray for healing from this infection in Jesus' name.
0: All right, ladies and gentlemen, we are going to go ahead and jump up into that top of the hour break. And we need your help getting to those phones going online. We need to see $26,278 come in the next hour. So we ask that you would help. Remember that we have an incredible opportunity that is set before us.

0: Number one, the Lord has entrusted us with the finances that we have. 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So I just encourage you today, let's be a good steward of the things that the Lord has given us. And let's be sure that when we get to heaven, these are the words that we hear from the Lord. Well done, thy good and thy faithful servant, that we were faithful to steward well the things that the Lord entrusted to us. So we're waiting on your call, 888-768-3401. 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
2: 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This is the story of Morris Plotts. In fact, Bawana Timbo in African means Lord Elephant. 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
2: 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For over 30 years, JSBC is preparing students for ministry, whether it's pastors or teachers. With the Word of God as the cornerstone of our curriculum, we are preparing students for lifelong experiences. I can promise every prospective student a well-rounded education on this beautiful campus where people are respected and true Christian faith is practiced. As the grandson of evangelist Jimmy Swaggart, I can assure you that your time spent here will result in three things. Number one, an understanding of the message of Jesus Christ and crucified. Number two, what it means to be thoroughly Pentecostal. And number three, how to apply the Word of God to your everyday life and living.
3: Jimmy Swaggart Bible College, spiritually minded, academically sound. Every month, the message of the cross travels all over the world because of you and your faithful support. 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The cross and dove lapel pin, featuring the ministry's long-standing emblem, will complement any Christian's testimony. The cross and dove necklace. This beautiful pendant, offered in gold or silver, will be one more way to share your faith in the cross of Christ with others. 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

what he's done for me. Praise God, praise God. Now I'm going to do something right now. I'm going to slow it down just a little bit. You see, there's no greater joy than knowing that your salvation is assured. And there's nothing greater, no greater privilege than when somebody comes to you and says, what's so different about you? That you can tell them, in other words, blessed assurance. Jesus is mine. Oh, what a foretaste of glory divine. I'm an heir of salvation. I've been purchased by God. I'm born of His Spirit. Glory to God. And I'm washed in His blood. I know all of you know it.

0: All right, ladies and gentlemen, we're back. We got Patricia Leela, Mississippi, $240. Brian is in East Nanango, Australia, $150. Donna Bellevue, Ohio, $250. Darlene in Kanawha, Oklahoma, $100. And amen. Steve and Jane of Fallon, Illinois, $100. Dalette in Orange Beach, Alabama, $800. My husband Greg and I became Media Church members this morning. This ministry has blessed, encouraged, instructed, and excited us. We look forward to every service and program. We love Family Worship Center. Thank you so much for that, and we appreciate your gift here today supporting the network. Audra, Georgetown, Kentucky, $500. We welcome you as Media Church members. We're really glad to have you. Carolyn, Douglas, Arizona, $100. Judith in Boswell, Pennsylvania, $500. Praying for her daughter who's grieving the loss of a husband. Healing for her daughter, and then Kim Coleman as well. Miss Judith, thank you for your gift today. Richard and Betty, New Caney, Texas, $150, needs healing. Nancy, Bogalusa, Louisiana, $225. Sister passed away recently. Joanne in Mesa, Arizona, $50. Mary Lou, Spring, Texas, $100. And asking if Dr. Watts would pray for Olivia, who has lupus.
1: Father, we pray for Olivia, Lord. We look to you, Lord, as the author and the finisher of our faith. And God, we pray for this young lady with lupus. God, we ask you to heal her body, Lord, in accordance to your word, Lord. We pray, God, that you'll just work a miracle in Olivia's life. In Jesus' name, amen.
0: All right, ladies and gentlemen, we've got Joanne in Cade, South Carolina, $200. Emma Sela, Washington, $200. Diane Irving, Texas, $25. Betty Dallas, North Carolina, $500. This donation is in memory of her brother, Norman. And praying for family's health and salvation. Diane, Lakeland, Florida, $100. Asking prayer for her son. Catherine, Lakeland, Florida, $300. Had an unexpected death in the family, and she needs healing from breast cancer and IBS. Lord, touch Miss Catherine today and her entire family. We ask it in Jesus' name. Wilma, Virginia, Montana, $250. We have John and Carolyn, Reddick, Texas, $250. Becky, Lake City, South Carolina, $25. Kathy in Paris, Texas, $100. Phyllis, Bartlesville, Oklahoma, $50. And Roy is in Miami, Florida, $100. Father, touch every one of these needs, Lord. You hear the cries of your people and you respond, Lord, come down and deliver them today in Jesus' name.
1: 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Teresa Habern, Idaho, $25. Vernona, Athens, Alabama, $500, praying for healing in their eyes. Lord, we pray for healing in their vision in Jesus' name. Carol is in Almond, New York, $250, praying for comfort. Her husband died a year ago in October. Lord, we pray for Sister Carol and pray you bless her in Jesus' name. Aletha is in Grand Prairie, Texas. That's where I'll be in a couple weeks. We'd like to see you at Radiant Life Church if you're available. $200, praying for family salvation and healing. Mary's in Hopkins, Minnesota, $100. Her daughter has a ruptured disc and needs financial help and needs healing. Larry is in Copeville, Texas, $340. And Larry, I've pastored right up the street in Farmersville, so I know exactly where Copeville is. We're praying God's blessing on you. Priscilla, Canton, Ohio, $30, and saying happy birthday to Dr. Gabe. Louise, Woodruff, South Carolina, $50. Needing physical healing and for her husband's ear. So, Father, we pray for Louise and her husband. We ask you that his ear will function normally. He'll be able to hear, won't have any issues, God, that you touch Louise's body, Lord, too. In Jesus' name, we pray for healing in Jesus' name. Amen. Richard and Marley, Bogue Chito, Mississippi, $400. I'm praying for wisdom. Terry, Plaquemine, Louisiana, $20, family members that need healing, and Lord, we pray for these members. Alice, Caruthersville, Missouri, $165, praying for her sister and herself. Julia, New Holland, Pennsylvania, Media Church member, $50, praying for wisdom for the president and wisdom for the Swaggart family. Sharon, Oakville, Washington, $100, praying for the midterm elections. Sharon Madras, Oregon, $300, praying for healing and for SBN to meet their goal. Eileen, Englewood, Ohio, $100. And Ronnie is in Decatur, Illinois, a media church member, giving $1,500 and wants to be baptized in the Holy Spirit, wants me to pray for her. So, Ronnie, I would say that just like you come to the Lord by faith, we receive the baptism of the Spirit by faith. So I want you to bow your head. I want you to pray with me, Father, in the name of Jesus. I pray for Ronnie. I thank you, Lord, that you have saved us through your Son. I ask you, Lord, to baptize her in the Holy Spirit. I pray she'll surrender herself, Lord, to you, fully yield herself to you, Lord, and receive your promise by faith in Jesus' name. Amen. And that's all I got.
0: All right, ladies and gentlemen, $16,511, what we need to see come in the next half hour. 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So we need to hear from you. Excuse me. It just hasn't left me alone today. Again, $16,511. 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We're going into our bottom of the hour break. That'll get you time, give you time to get to those phones, go online, and do the very best you can today for the kingdom of God. We're waiting on your call.
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3: 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This is the story of Morris Plotts, one of the greatest Assembly of God missionaries that ever lived. 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He pioneered the Pentecostal message in East Africa. Now, you're going to want to get this book, Bwana Tembo. 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
4: 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The Cross and Dove necklace. 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
3: 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And today, on this particular offer, it is the last three books of the Pentateuch, Leviticus, Numbers, and Deuteronomy. 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I'm holding Leviticus in my hand. And I know that Leviticus is probably a book that most people don't read or don't understand, but the typologies and the shadows referring to the cross of Christ are all throughout this book. And this commentary will help you do just that. Once again, same thing here in Numbers and Deuteronomy. You can see the number on the screen. 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

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I said, we've got a right to shout. We've got a right to shout. Tara, just pick up with that bridge one more time.

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And I'm gonna sing my victory song. 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

0: All right, ladies and gentlemen, we are back, and we have some slips to read. We got about 20 minutes left, $16,511. 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We have Fran in Taylor, South Carolina, $300. 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Dale, Redding, California, $50. 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Luella, Harrodsburg, Kentucky, $100. And Barbara, Buffalo, New York, $200.
1: 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Lord, we pray for Sister June and healing from this brain injury. 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Praying for courage and praying for unsaved family members. I'm going to take a shot at this. Nazmoon. Nazmoon is in Belrose, New York, $100. And praying for SBN and the SBN workers. Edward is in St. Joseph, Michigan, Media Church member, $300. Praying for him and his wife, both needing healing in their vision. Lord, I pray you touch their eyes in Jesus' name. Betty, Columbia, Mississippi, $100. Jane, Mount Pleasant, North Carolina, $200. Bessie, Farmington, New Mexico, immediate church member, $100, and given in memory of her husband, Milton, who passed away 9 years ago. We thank you for this gift in his memory. We're praying for your grandson and the five-year-old great-grandchild and the granddaughter. And Lord, we pray for all of these needs in Jesus' name. Debbie's in Los Angeles, California, $50. Lord, we pray for healing for Sister Debbie. Thank you for this gift. And Anonymous is in East Dundee, Illinois, $100.
0: All right, $12,358. Jumping back into the music, and we're waiting on your call.
2: I wrote this little message for Satan on the bottom of my shoe. Glory! 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I said we've got a right to sing.

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0: All right, ladies and gentlemen, we're back. We got Dwayne, Cleo, Michigan, $50. Barbara in Tennessee, $100. Joe in Texas, $100. Janice in Alabama, $200. Chris in South Carolina, $200. I want to go back and read Joe. It's asking for Joe's asking prayer for bladder problems. Said that they were healed of Crohn's disease on April 2025 at camp meeting. And praise God for that. We give the Lord all the glory for that, believing for your healing as well. We have Janice in Michigan, $200. Ramona in Washington, D.C., $200. We have Carlos in Florida, $100. Karen in Indiana, $300. Wayne and Nancy in Virginia, $150. Kay, Indiana, $50. Sheila, Alabama, $30. We have Sherry, Indiana, $330. Lowell and Candace in Indiana, $100. Naomi in Ohio, $50. Bonnie in Virginia, $50. We have Ann right here in Baton Rouge, $100. Mary Lynn in Georgia, $150. Bert in Oklahoma, $1,500. Deborah in Virginia, $300. Michael in Connecticut, $80. We have Karen in Nevada, $10. We have Nancy in North Carolina, $200. Dorothy in Florida, $450. Marlis in West Virginia, $100. Lloyd in Virginia, $100. Suzanne in Wisconsin, $10. Karen in Missouri, $175. Linda in Maryland, $140. Linda is a first-time caller and praying for her family's salvation. Miss Linda, thank you for for calling in with this gift, and we welcome you to the SBN family. Norma in Alabama giving $40. Johnny and Della in Texas, $300. Valinda in Mississippi, $300. Ruth, Oklahoma, $100. And Johnny in Texas, $25.
1: 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John in Afton, Michigan, $300. Andrea's in Warrensburg, Missouri, Media Church member, $150. And Father, we pray for Sister Andrea, for her legs, Lord, for her diabetes. Father, we pray that you will just touch her today. Lord, heal her body in Jesus' name. Norma's in Rogersville, Tennessee, $40. Rosemary, East Amherst, New York, $200. Barbara Whitwell, Tennessee, $100. Audrey Ethan, South Dakota, $500. Gerald and Louise in Muckwonago, Wisconsin, Media Church members, $300. Praying for their son, for his salvation, that the Holy Spirit will convict him. Norm, Post Falls, Idaho, $300, needing the Lord to touch his vision. Lord, we pray for Brother Norm. Diane in Waker in Watertown, New York, $128, needing healing. Father, we pray you touch Sister Diane. And Don is in Canberra, Australia, giving $200.
0: All right, ladies and gentlemen, $117,050 is where we are going to end today. And we just want to say thank you very much for everything that you've helped us to do. Brings us to a grand total of $1,136,571. And we are once again grateful for all of your help today, for your faithfulness to the work of God, and your obedience to the voice of God when he spoke to you to give today. You obeyed. We want to take a moment to pray over all of the needs that have come in. We weren't able to pray for everyone, but we want to do that right now. Heavenly Father, we come to you today in the name of your Son, Jesus. Lord, we want to say thank you, Lord, for everything that you have done, Lord, all that you're doing and all that you plan to do. We thank you for your people, Lord, their faithfulness to obey the voice of God, their faithfulness to the work of God. Lord, we want to say that we want to ask you that you would help them, Lord, in all of their needs. Lord, we pray over their needs, their physical needs, their spiritual and emotional needs, mental needs, domestic needs, financial needs, and every other need represented in your people today, God, that you would meet every single one of them according to your riches that are in glory. Father, we ask that you would meet all the needs of Sunlight Broadcasting Network, Lord, and we'll give you all the praise today in Jesus' name. And everyone said today, amen and amen. Thank you again, ladies and gentlemen. We pray that you would have a blessed day. 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
3: 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And this commentary will help you do just that. Once again, same thing here in Numbers and Deuteronomy. 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

0: want you to pick it up with that second verse one more time, please. Church, you may be seated for a second. It is appointed once for every man and woman, boy and girl, to pass on. But you see, there is a difference for the Christian. Because when the child of God breathes their last breath, my Lord, I feel that they're going to wake up in eternity with Jesus Christ, where they will live in peace forever and forever. Are you looking for that day, church? Are you looking for that?
1: Well, praise the Lord, ladies and gentlemen. We're back, and don't we thank the Lord for what He has been doing all day long today. And we thank you, all of you that have already called in, given donations, and we just thank you and love you for that. Thank you for it. We have a ways to go, and we will appreciate your prayers and your help as we get to the goal. As you know, this is our September Share-a-thon, and we're raising funds to pay for television for Sun Life Broadcasting around the world. So everywhere that Sun Life Broadcast is broadcasting, we're raising the funds to pay for it in that area. So we need your help, ladies and gentlemen, and asking you to be a part of this. And let's pray. Father, I just thank you, and I love you tonight. And I just thank you again, let me say that, for what you are doing for us, helping us to get the funds that are needed to pay for this television time around the world. And now, Lord, I ask for the anointing of the Holy Spirit to be upon everyone that's listening to this program right now, and that you would touch their hearts and place a heart of giving in there. And Lord, that they would give to help support the work of God. Lord, and I pray that as they give to support the work of God, that you would bless them according, Lord, to their giving, and help them, Lord, in their daily struggles as they walk through life in this particular time. Lord, we ask for your help, and we ask for your anointing of the Holy Spirit upon these services tonight, this fundraising, that the people that give will be blessed, and that Sun Life Broadcasting will be blessed with the funds that are needed to pay for television time. And we give you thanks for that, Lord. Our love, and we thank you again for what you're doing. Praise God. We thank him, thank the Lord for what he's doing is right. Thank all of you for what you're doing. And I want to thank Karen in Clay City, Kansas for giving $100 tonight. And she said that her brother and her sister need a healing touch from the Lord. And so she is asking that they would be healed, and said they enjoyed the great concert, and they're looking forward to the one that's coming up in January with our singers. I'm looking forward to that myself. I think that'll be great. And so thank you, for Karen, for your gift of $100 tonight. And Ronald and Debbie, who are in Las Vegas, Nevada, giving $25 tonight. Deborah in Atworth, Georgia, $200 tonight. And Sharon in London, United Kingdom, giving $40.23. And said they're asking prayer for SBN, prayer for their health. They're having a problem with high blood pressure, and prayer for her family. And Alice in Lapper, Michigan, giving $50 tonight. Miller in Chesapeake, Virginia, giving $289. Cindy in Belfair, Washington, giving $300.

0: $5, and Maria in Salem, New Hampshire, giving $11. And we thank Rose in Alberta, Canada, for $100 tonight. And they're asking prayer for their family's salvation. And Lorraine in Ontario giving $50 tonight, asking prayer for a family friend that's suffering from long-term COVID. And June in Ontario giving $50 tonight. Joy in Prince Edward Island giving $300 tonight and asking prayer for his family's salvation. A Jean in Ontario giving $1,000 tonight. And my, we thank the Lord for that. And Rita in Toscumba, Alabama, a Media Church member, giving $50 for that and asking prayer for healing for her hand. This is Judith in Clover, South Carolina, $25, asking prayer. She has a serious heart issue that's bad today. She is afraid, and she's asking prayer. And I think I'm going to stop right here, Josh, and I'm going to let you pray for her. You know, that's when you've got something like that, and you just are afraid. I just feel sorry for people. And she's also asking prayer for her husband, that the Lord would touch his ears tonight. So these are both issues of physical healing. So let's ask the Lord's blessings and sure, his healing.
1: Father, yes, Lord, we come in the name of Jesus and we bring before you this couple. And Lord, I'm asking, first of all, that you would touch their hearts and touch their minds. Give them peace to know that you are in control and you are able to do all things. Strengthen them, Lord. Give them faith to believe you and trust you. And as well, we're asking for physical healing to come, that whatever these afflictions are, that you would heal them and that they would be made whole. And we thank you, yes, Lord, for your grace and for your mercy in all things. In Jesus' name we ask it and say it, amen and amen.
0: Amen. All right. We want to thank Doris in Whitsitt, North Carolina, giving $30 tonight and asking prayer for her family's health and prayer for healing and pain relief. Debbie in Pittsburgh, Texas, who is a Media Church member, giving $20 tonight and said they want to hear Brother Swaggart sing Born Again, and said they're thankful that the Lord has helped her with her surgery. And Debbie, we're so thankful for that as well. And thank you for that gift of $20 tonight. And Denise in Modesto, California, who is a Media Church member, giving $150 tonight, asking prayer for healing for her and her mother. And Josh, you have some slips.
1: I do, yes. We want to thank Larry in Smyrna, Georgia, for $100. Thomas and Brenda from Thompson, Georgia, $100. From Lancaster, Ohio, $210. Wayne is from Helena, Montana, $100. Pauline is from Mars Hill, North Carolina, $100. Gloria, Oak Park, Michigan, $100. Jerry and Janet, Detroit, Alabama, $350. Barbara, Sand Springs, Oklahoma, $200. Gloria from Durham, North Carolina, $90. Betty, Bedford, Ohio, $50. Barbara from Camden, New Jersey, $200. Ruth Ann, Bristol, Connecticut, $317. Marie from Gardendale, Alabama, $600. Donna, Troy, Ohio, $350. And then we've got Donnie from Naples, Texas, giving $500.
0: Praise God.
1: Amen.
0: Amen. Praise God. Thank the Lord for it. And ladies and gentlemen, we're going right now to some quick music, and we're going to let you be blessed by the Lord as we wait for some more slips to come on, to come in here. And I believe they'll be here very, very shortly. Just thank you for what you're doing. And remember this, we need your help desperately tonight. So not only your help, we need your prayers that God will touch the hearts of other people and that they will give in response to the moving and the operation of the Holy Spirit. And Lord, as you convict them and touch their hearts to give, help us, Father, to receive the funds that are needed to pay for television for the month of September. We love you. We thank you. And God bless you. All of you people that are listening out there, we bless you over and over again for what you're doing for the work of the Lord. Now, we're going into some music. We'll be right back just as soon as we get more slips.

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1: For this month, we have something that is absolutely exciting. 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In fact, this book has been around for many, many years. We've offered it before. We're going to offer it again. This is called Bawana Timbo. This is the story of Morris Plotts. In fact, Bawana Timbo in African means Lord Elephant. You're going to read his life story about how God opened the door to Africa for him to minister in. Not only that, you're going to see pictures of his whole life in ministry, including the Assembly of God Church that he built in Tehran, Iran. This is something that you're going to want to have. For a gift of $100 or more, this is for world evangelism. We will send you this book entitled Bawana Timbo, A Prince with God, the story of Morris Plotts. Go to the phone, go online, and take advantage of this very special book offer now.
2: 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It makes for a perfect addition to your own collection or a thoughtful gift for someone dear to you. Last but not least, there's a comprehensive collection of the Jimmy Swaggart Bible Commentaries. 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As we continue our mission to reach the world, we earnestly ask for your prayers and support. 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

0: that please.
1: Well, praise the Lord. Before I read the numbers from this one, I just noticed the testimony that was on it, and this gentleman is giving in honor of his late wife. Said, "I miss Mary." He's giving $200 tonight, and I thank the Lord for that. And Travis, I'm asking the Lord to bless you over and abundantly on what you're doing tonight, and that other people would be touched, feel the presence of the Lord Jesus Christ, and give as you are giving tonight. And we thank you for this $200. And this is Olivia in Victorville, California, who is a media church member, giving $200 tonight. I'm asking prayer for her daughter.

0: And then Cindy in Fortville, Indiana, giving $25 tonight and asking prayer for her brother that has Parkinson and his son that has epilepsy, asking prayer for her health and prayer for her family's healing and salvation. And Cindy is giving $25 tonight. And Joanne in Williams Bay, Wisconsin, giving $100 tonight, said, I have a friend whose daughter is bipolar, and she had to give up her children. Please pray for her and pray that we meet our goals and pray for the workers at SVN. And Joanne is giving $100 tonight, and we thank you for that. And this is anonymous from Fort Mill, South Carolina, giving $210. And she's asking prayer for Kim Coleman, traveling mercies for the pastors, that SVN makes it gold. And she has just been diagnosed with macular degeneration. And she's asking prayer, said the message of the cross has really helped her. Tell you what, Josh, we're going to pray. As I said, she didn't give a name. She's anonymous. She's from Fort Mill, South Carolina. Let's ask the Lord to touch this dear lady.
1: Absolutely. Heavenly Father, we come yes. again in the name of Jesus. And we lift up before you our dear sister. And you know exactly who she is and what the situation is. And Lord, we're asking that you would touch her, bless her, and bring healing to her physical body regarding this degenerative disease. We're asking that you would do it, Lord. And we thank you for her love and for her faithfulness. And Lord, we pray blessings upon her and her family. In Jesus' name we ask and say it all. Amen.
0: Amen. Amen. Amen. And we're so thankful to be able to pray for you today and believe in the Lord that He has touched you. And thank you for that. Now, Josh, you have more slips.
1: Yes, Paul and Paulette from Davie, Florida, $50. And Paulette is praying for salvation for her husband and for their marriage as well. And praying for healing for her daughter. Her name is Bianca. And so we ask that the Lord would touch and heal Bianca and bless and touch this marriage. That's what we're going to believe God for. Linda from Montana, $250. Isabel from California, $200. Janet, Bellingham, Washington, $100. Bobby and Gracie, Smithville, Tennessee, $500. Michael and Diane, Whitehall, Pennsylvania, $200. Edward from Des Moines, Iowa, $200. Phyllis, Rockville, Maryland, $25. Philip and Rachel from San Jose, California, $50. And they are wishing and extending a happy birthday to Mr. Mr. Dr. Pastor Gabe?
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1: And it's his birthday coming up on Saturday and the 19th. So happy birthday to Gabe. Opal from Hermitage, Tennessee, $250. Rose from Golden, Colorado, $125. Dolores from Kingston, Oklahoma, $350. Gerald Reedsburg, Reedsburg, Wisconsin, $330. Milton and Laura is from they're from Gresham, Oregon, $100. Patsy Frostburg, Maryland, $100. Bill and Joy Crowley, Texas, $100. Kelly from Texarkana, Texas, $500. And Gary is from Hermitage, Tennessee, $100. And he was saved watching the the network several years back. And Gary, that's fantastic. And he's praying for his mother, his sister. And his birthday is also coming up this Saturday. Admittedly, Gary, you're going to be a few years older than Mr. Pastor Dr. Gabe. But as we wished Gabe a happy birthday, Gary, we want to wish you a happy birthday coming up as well. And then Charles from Amy, Louisiana, giving $100. Okay.
0: Praise God. Thank the Lord. All right, ladies and gentlemen, we're going back into the music tonight. Want you to be blessed. We'll be right back with you just as soon as we get more slips. Pray for us. Pray that this goal will be met. And I started to say tonight, wouldn't that be wonderful?
1: Yes.
0: And if we could come back tomorrow and say, hey, we have the funds, the Lord's able. He might just do that for us one day. Amen. All right, we're going back into the music. Want you to be blessed. And we'll be back with you just as soon as we get more slips.

0: Praise God.
1: This house tonight, we glorify you and praise you. We're ready for you to get the glory for doing something awesome tonight. We praise your name. Hallelujah.

0: All right, ladies and gentlemen, we want to thank Joseph in Pasadena, California, $500. Brenda in North Brunswick, New Jersey, $200. Sandra in Blanchester, Ohio, $25. And she's asking prayer for surgery that she's having on the 25th for a kidney stone. And also praying for SBN and President Trump and the other elections in November. And Leonard in Sylvia, Ohio, giving $50 tonight. Sty and Kathy in Prairieville, Louisiana, giving $460 tonight. Ray and Karen in Easton, Maryland, $300. Eamon in Franklin, Virginia, $100. This is anonymous from David City, Nebraska, $100. And David, and this person is asking prayer for his daughter's salvation. She was recently diagnosed with a rare cancer. And please pray that God would touch her and heal her. She's in a lot of pain. Thank you. And I thank the Lord for bringing me to SBN, for using all of you to help me in my walk with Jesus. And I pray that God will touch each of you in your lives and bless you richly. And thank you for that. And our love and prayers are with this person, and we are believing God for complete healing in their life. Edwin in Windsor, South Carolina, $100. Jack in Arbor, Colorado, $50. John in Roselle, New Jersey, $125. Said, asking prayer for my wife, Michelle, and I for continued health and for my daughter and granddaughter's salvation. I just thank the Lord for SBN, for Pastor Donnie and Pastor Gabe, all the ministers and singers and musicians. It's been such a blessing in my life. And John, we appreciate that so much. Thank you. It's been a pleasure for all of our people here to be a part of your life. Paul and Diane in Greenville, Wisconsin, who is a media church member, giving $1,000 tonight and asking prayer for SBN and the ministry. And then Barbara in Soap Lake, Washington, giving $1,000 tonight and asking prayer for healing and a speedy recovery recovery surgery on her knee. And then this is Margie in Largo, Florida, giving $300 tonight and asking prayer for healing in her back. She's in a lot of pain, and she wants either me or Josh to pray for her. So, Josh, I'm going to let you ask the Lord to touch her body.
1: Heavenly Father, Lord, we ask you in the name of Jesus to touch and heal our dear sister. The pain that she's going through, we're asking that you would relieve that pain, that you would heal her, and as well that you would bless her and touch her with a measure of your Holy Spirit moving in her heart that she has never experienced before, that you would give her joy, peace, happiness, and healing. And Lord, we thank you for it. In Jesus' name, amen and amen. And we want to thank you. From Sacramento, California, a gift of $50. Rose, Millville, New Jersey, $400. Loy and Christine from Crescent City, California, $500. 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From St. Paul's, North Carolina, $30. And from Clovis, California, $600. Sheila, Southport, North Carolina, $100. Richard and Bonnie, Chipley, Florida, $300. John and Martha, Rockmart, Georgia, $500. Rose is from Silver Spring, Maryland, $200. Geraldine, Thibodeau, Louisiana, $50. And praying for her son and asking that the Lord would touch him. Eunice and Sylvia, Waldorf, Maryland, $100. Susan is from Washington, $200. From Washington, Iowa, $300. And then Doreen is from Janesville, Wisconsin, giving $100 and asking for healing for her daughter regarding back pain.
0: Yes. And let's believe God for these prayers to be answered. We'll be praying for all of our prayer requests very shortly. And thank all of you that are. And please, let me encourage you, when we call out the names and mention about people being sick, and that we're going to pray. We're asking for your prayers as well. And we're asking for your faith to help us to believe for their healing tonight. All right, ladies and gentlemen, now we're going to go back into some music as we give you time to go to that phone, give us a call, and we need the best gift that you possibly can. Now, we are over the first $1 million mark, so we only have 3 more million dollars to raise for this share-a-thon, but thank God. We have got the first million and $156,000 going toward the $2 million. And God is blessing and helping us tonight, and we're so thankful for it. Continue to pray for us, ladies and gentlemen. Continue to give tonight, and continue to pray for those that are giving. Help us pray. That's the main thing. All right, we're going to go back into some music, and you be blessed, and we'll be back just as soon as we get more slips.

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1: 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He pioneered the Pentecostal message in East Africa. Now, you're going to want to get this book, Bwana Tembo. 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You're going to be blessed. 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
2: 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The Cross and Dove necklace. 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

0: All right, ladies and gentlemen, we want to thank Helen in Lorena, Texas, for giving $1,000 tonight. And she came to church here last weekend and loved it and said it was wonderful. We're so thankful for that, Helen. God bless you. And Joyce in Stillwater, Oklahoma, giving $500 tonight and asking prayer for healing for her eyes and for her health. And then Alvin in Ethel, Louisiana, who is a media church member, giving $20 tonight, asking prayers for his Medicaid and his daughter's husband to be saved. And he's giving $20 tonight. Mary in Plano, Texas, $200 tonight, and asking prayer for healing for her eyes and her grandson. Kevin and Timica in Atlanta, Texas, giving $25 tonight and asking prayer for herself and the family. And Marilyn in Medical Lake, Washington, giving $300 tonight, asking prayer concerning family difficulties, wanting God to really move on her family. And she has health issues in her legs, so she's asking God to heal her. Josh?
1: Yes, we want to thank Tina from Maple Heights, Ohio, $150. Isabel, Lubbock, Texas, $200. And then we've got Ivory from New Orleans, Louisiana, $100. Christy, Columbiana, Ohio, that's what it says, $50. And they're wishing Pastor Gabe a happy birthday coming up on Saturday.
0: That's
1: Nancy,
0: right.
1: That's right. Yeah, I forget how old he's going to be. You might know. I can't remember, but he's not quite 50. We know that.
2: No,
1: much.
2: He's not.
1: He's not quite 50. He's so not. There we go. Nancy from Eldon, Missouri, 100. He acts 25.
2: Yeah.
1: So we're going to go with that.
2: There
1: Jeff
2: you
1: from Fort Mill, South Carolina, 200. Ouida from Baker, Florida, 55. And then we've got Edna from Gina, Louisiana, 100. And this is Edna's favorite shift, and she's praying for SBN to meet the goal for Kim Coleman's healing and then for the volunteers. And it's always awesome to hear from Sister Edna. Gail from Ponchatoula, Louisiana, 200. Nancy's from Conroe, Texas, 100. And then we've got Carol from Marietta, Georgia, 100. Nancy, Shelbyville, Indiana, 75. Ruth from Mississippi, 500. I think it's Betty from Chatsworth, Georgia, 25. Debbie, Bradfordsville, Kentucky, 275. Nancy, Wellston, Michigan, 25. Rex and Nell, Canyon, Texas, 150. Ed and Deb, Murray, Iowa, 100. From Flatwoods, Kentucky, 100. Willette is from Tulsa, Oklahoma, 408. Suki, Tacoma, Washington, 550. And praying for her son to be healed after a brain injury. Okay. Herman, or I think that's right, Hermine from New Jersey, 150. Gerald from Meadows of Dan, Virginia, 500. Mary, Knoxville, Tennessee, 100. Graham is from Queensland, Australia, 210. Beryl and Inez from the United Kingdom, $107.78. And then we've got Emily from the United Kingdom giving $180. All right, ladies and gentlemen, thank you so much for what you're doing.
0: Praise
1: Let's
0: God.
1: Keep it up,
0: yes.
1: Keep it up, keep it up. We're at a little over $25,000 for this shift so far. And just as yesterday, we want to get to $100,000 for this shift just as quickly as possible.
0: That's
1: which
0: right.
1: Will really get us... It'd get us up to that 1.2 million mark and over. So let's make that our goal. We've got plenty of time to do it. And with your help, we're going to do it. So please go to that phone, go online, and help us tonight.

0: 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Sing that last verse, will you?
1: Sing it.

0: 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Hallelujah.
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2: This month, offer A, your gift of $100. 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It is a new book entitled Bwana Tembo, A Prince with God. This is the story of Morris Plotts, one of the greatest Assembly of God missionaries that ever lived. He saw God move mightily all across Africa as he brought the great gospel of Jesus Christ to that part of the world. He pioneered the Pentecostal message in East Africa. Now, you're going to want to get this book, Bwana Tembo. When you read it, you're going to be challenged, you're going to be blessed, you're going to be stirred by the hand of God that was upon this great man of God. Once again, it's for your gift of $100. It's offer A, the book entitled Bwana Tembo, A Prince with God. I've read this book numerous times. You will be blessed. Don't miss out on it.
3: 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As we continue our mission to reach the world, we earnestly ask for your prayers and support. 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And we pray that the Lord will bless you abundantly. 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The cross and dove necklace. 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
4: 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Once again, same thing here in Numbers and Deuteronomy. 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

0: All right, we're back, ladies and gentlemen. We want to thank Gloria, Maple Valley, Washington, 360, Phyllis, Spokane, Washington, 100, Ruth Ann, Colorado Springs, Colorado, 20, Nancy, Scottsdale, Arizona, 50. She's praying for healing in her body. Bonnie is from Minnesota, $200. Donna, Panama City, Florida, $200. Lydia is from Phoenix, Arizona, $150. Mary, from North Carolina, $25. Fanny, Farmington, Missouri, $100. And praying for her brother. Robert and Candida from Halifax, Virginia, $100. Teresa, Carthage, Tennessee, $25. John, San Antonio, Texas, $100. And John is a first-time caller, and it's great to hear from you, John. Praying for his niece for health and for healing. Linda from Bethune, Colorado, $300. Misty from here in Baton Rouge, $50. And she's asking the Lord to touch her family. And several other prayer requests here as well. Rose is from North Carolina, $100. Dan and Ellen from Milton Free... I'm not sure what that abbreviation is. It's the state of Oregon, $500. Richard and Linda from Altoona, Pennsylvania, $600. Eva Lufkin, Texas, $50. Lana from Lewiston, Maine, $130. Walter and Darlene, Richford, Vermont, $25. Michelle from Vacaville, California, $200. Mary, Angola, Indiana, $200. Ida from Newark, New Jersey, $100. Catherine, Oxford, New Jersey, $200. Clarice, Oxnard, California, $100. And praying for her son for a miracle. From Coal Township, Pennsylvania, $200. Guadalupe, Brush, Colorado, $95. Gail from Catonsville, Maryland, $200. 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Joan is from Loganville, Georgia, $50. Yolanda from Apache Junction, Arizona, $200. Josie from Philandsby, West Virginia, $300. Edward, Atlanta, Pennsylvania, $100. from Modesto, California, $625. Nancy, Alameda, California, $500. Praying for healing. Bruce is from Fairbury, Nebraska. I can't tell if that's a 2 or a 7.
1: I think it's a 2.
0: Is that a 2? Okay, mm-hmm. $200. And wishing Dr. Gabe a very happy birthday. Carl is a first-time caller from Reynoldsville, Pennsylvania, $20, asking for prayer for healing. And then lastly, from Fenton, Missouri, we've got a gift of $30.
2: Praise God for that. All right, I want to thank Linda in Richmond, Virginia for a gift of $1,000. And thank you for that, Linda. And Linda, again, in Brandywine, Maryland, giving $100. And I thank you for that. And this is Peggy in Clarksville, Georgia, a media church member, giving $100 tonight. And she's asking prayer for God to heal her eyesight. And let's believe the Lord with her for that healing to take place. And this is anonymous from LA, Nevada, $75, said that they love the ministry and they're praying for their, asking prayer for their family's salvation. And Patricia in Bukesville, Kentucky, giving $100 tonight. And she's asking prayer that her brother doesn't have to go on dialysis. And we'll believe God with you for that. This is anonymous from Australia, $300, and they're asking prayer for healing. Stephen in Surf City, North Carolina, $200, and he's asking prayer for his son to return to the Lord. And Bobby in Mountain Falls, New York, giving $50 tonight. And he has unspoken requests. And this is Janet, Harrisburg, Pennsylvania, a media church member. And she's giving $300 tonight. I'm asking prayer for her sister and prayer for our country. And so you don't have any more slips,
0: no,
2: Joshua.
0: No,
2: well, thank the Lord for that tonight. Now, folks, we must get to $100,000 on this shift just as soon as we possibly can. We're behind, as you can see, so we need your help tonight. And we're going to go back into some music, and I'm asking you that while that music is playing, for you to go to that phone and give the very best gift that you possibly can. We need to get to $100,000 just as quick as we possibly can. And we're only at almost $35,000. So we're asking for your help and believe in the Lord that He's going to bless you for what for your help during this share-a-thon. Now, folks, pray for us. And as we go back into some music, listen to the Lord. Follow His advice and give the very best gift that you possibly can. Now, we'll be back with you in just a moment, just as soon as we get more slips. And so, as I said, though, we're going to go back into some music because we want you to be blessed. And as this music is playing, it's a perfect time for you to call, give your best gift to the work of God tonight.

0: right, ladies and gentlemen, we are back, and we want to thank Carolyn in Sterling Heights, Michigan, who is a media church member, for a gift of $1,000 tonight. And then we want to thank Mary in Edmonton, Oklahoma, for $250, and Robert in West Nora, Australia, who is a media church member, giving $178 tonight. And then Patricia in Taylorsville, Illinois, who is a media church member, giving $50 tonight. She has a heart test scheduled for tomorrow, and she's asking our prayers. And so tell you what we're going to do, Josh. I'm going to ask you to pray for her as she has that heart test tomorrow, that they won't find anything wrong with her.
1: Absolutely. Heavenly Father, Lord, we come before you in the name of Jesus, and we ask that this test tomorrow would yield good results, favorable results, and it would be a reflection of your healing power, and that you

0: you would touch our dear sister, and we're believing you for a good outcome, and we're asking as well, Lord, that you would touch her, yes, that any anticipation she has would cease, that she would be at peace, and that she would be ready, and that you would touch and that you would bless, and we thank you for it. In Jesus' name we ask and say it, amen and amen.
1: Amen. All right, ladies and gentlemen, we are heading toward $100,000 for this shift. We need your help. And as you can see, we're running out of time, so we need your giving tonight. We need to get over that $100,000 mark, and we're only at $36,146. $45. So you can see we desperately need your help tonight. I'm asking you to believe the Lord with us that it's going to come in. And so we're going to go back into the music tonight, just like we have been praying, asking for the blessings of the Lord to be upon it and to be upon you as you respond and you give to support the work of God. Now, let's let the Lord bless the people that are listening and bless you because of your giving. So we're going to ask you to go to that phone right now. And I believe, Josh, you have some slips.
0: I do. Yes, ma'am.
1: Okay, let's read those first.
0: Okay. We've got Selma in Corbin, Kentucky, 100. Nathan, Sierra Vista, Arizona, 350. Loretta, Dorchester Center, Massachusetts, 500. Praying for her daughter. Marzell, McGee, Mississippi, 200. And then we've got Jan from Jerseyville, Illinois, $6. Patricia, Shreveport, Louisiana, $200. Joyce, Winston, Georgia, $200. Catherine, Lexington, South Carolina, $100. Rose, Townsend, Delaware, $200. Vernon, Karen from Bark River, Michigan, $325. Bruce and Judy, Zebulon, North Carolina, $200. Dan is from Amagordo, New Mexico, $100. And this is actually from Dan and Catherine. Vicki is from Op, Alabama, $200. Natalie, Hockley, Texas, $50. And then Michelle, Fort Thomas, Kentucky, $50. Okay. Well,
1: praise the Lord. Thank the Lord for it. Now, ladies and gentlemen, we are going to go back into music. We're waiting to hear from you, so we need you to go to that phone. We need to get to $100,000. And as you can see, we are running out of time, so we need your help right now for you to help us, and we need to get to that goal, and let the Lord bless what the work that's being done by Sun Life Broadcasting around the world. We'll be back in just a moment.

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1: For this month, we have something that is absolutely exciting. 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We've offered it before. We're going to offer it again. This is called Bawana Timbo. This is the story of Morris Plotts. 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This is something that you're going to want to have. 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
1: This is Gabriel Swaggart, president of Jimmy Swaggart Bible College. For over 30 years, JSBC is preparing students for ministry, whether it's pastors or teachers. With the Word of God as the cornerstone of our curriculum, we are preparing students for lifelong experiences. I can promise every prospective student a well-rounded education on this beautiful campus where people are respected and true Christian faith is practiced. As the grandson of evangelist Jimmy Swaggart, I can assure you that your time spent here will result in three things. Number one, an understanding of the message of Jesus Christ and crucified. Number two, what it means to be thoroughly Pentecostal. And number three, how to apply the Word of God to your everyday life and living.
2: 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The cross and dove lapel pin, featuring the ministry's long-standing emblem, will complement any Christian's testimony. 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This beautiful pendant, offered in gold or silver, will be one more way to share your faith in the cross of Christ with others. Thank you for your support in our mission to reach the world, and may the Lord richly bless you.
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Sing that second verse one more time. 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Our Redeemer lives. 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That second verse one more time, Joseph.

0: All right, ladies and gentlemen, we are back. We got Rosemarie, Newark, Ohio, $3,000. And she's going to be turning 102 years young in November. Wow. And she's in very good health considering. And she's been watching this ministry since 2004. And Miss Rosemarie, we're so grateful to have you tuning in and praying that God will give you many, many more years. And she'd like to hear the song, Remind Me, Dear Lord. Thank you again for that gift, Miss Rosemarie. Anonymous in Kentucky, $200. We have Gary and Deborah, Somerset, Pennsylvania, $100. Praying for healing for her relatives who have cancer. And let's see. Oh, requesting the song, Either the Blood of Jesus Is My Victory or In Christ Alone by Marcello Guidi. We have Doris in Dover, Florida, $100. Marjorie, Staten Island, New York, $100. Janelle, Tucumcari, New Mexico, $300. Praying for healing for 2-year-old Lucas, who's in the hospital. He has brain cancer and is on chemo, and his hair has started falling out. Heavenly Father, Lord, we come to you in the name of Jesus, Lord, and we pray for Lucas. Now, we just ask that you administer to his little body, Lord, that you bring healing to him. Lord, that you would give him strength, Lord, that he would recover from this, that this would be something that he could testify to the world about, that Jesus is the healer and my Savior, Lord. I pray that that would be the testimony of Lucas. Lord, I pray for his parents, that you would just give them strength, Lord, and that you would give them wisdom, Lord, that you would guide the doctors and the medical team that is overseeing his treatment. Lord, that you would just intervene in all of this, Father. We ask it today in Jesus' name, amen and amen. Now, Ellen in Dublin, Virginia, $100, needs healing in her eyes. Margaret, Lancaster, Pennsylvania, $50. Linda, Umatilla, Florida, $100. And Doris in Tulsa, Oklahoma, $100.
1: We want to thank Robert and Glenna, Delano, Tennessee, Media Church members, $200, asking for prayer for healing in the body and for the children's salvation. Loretta, Yorktown, Indiana, $100, praying for the president. James, Helena, Montana, $300, praying for 3 men that have cancer. And Lord, we pray you heal each of these men. Jane in Huntsville, Alabama, Media Church member, $100, needing healing in her knees and her back. Heather in Montevallo, Alabama, $300, praying for deliverance from smoking for her husband. Robert Greer, South Carolina, Media Church member, $150, praying for lost loved ones. And Laura, Williamstown, New Jersey, $100, thankful to God and thankful to the Lord she was able to obtain a loan.
0: All right, ladies and gentlemen, we're going to jump back into some music. $23,931, what we need to see come in. Dr. Watts, you were telling us a story right after we took that break. I think it'd be good if you tell the people.
1: Yeah, it was just a quick thing. You talked about we take it for granted thinking that everyone has heard the gospel message. I went to college with a girl who grew up in the inner city of Houston, Texas. In Houston, there's a church on every street corner. Right. There's every kind of church you can imagine, big churches, small churches in between. She had never heard the gospel message in her life. Her family was completely unsaved. She had never gone to church until she was about 20 years old, and she heard the gospel for the first time on television and running across a Christian network, hearing a preacher give the plan of salvation. That's how she got saved. And that's not the outer reaches of a foreign country or third world. That's Houston, Texas. So, you know, we take it for granted that we have, because we have so many churches, so many ministries. First of all, I think we would all agree that the church itself has not done a good job of evangelism, the church as a whole.

0: We're not getting into our neighborhoods. Right. Here this girl is sitting in the middle of apartments in Houston. No one ever ministered, nobody ever witnessed to her.
1: Wild.
0: Which is wild to think
1: which
0: about.
1: Which is a problem, and that's something that we need to address.
0: That's something we need
1: especially
0: to address.
1: Especially inside, I don't mean to get off topic here to even cut you off, but especially inside of the Pentecostal community.
0: Yes.
1: What do we say the baptism of the Holy Spirit's all about?
0: It's supposed to be an empowerment to witness.
1: To be a witness of Jesus in the earth. And I think part of the problem is that word witness, we have made it mean so many different things.
0: Yeah.
1: But if you look at how Luke is specifically trying to explain that term, it becomes very evident, very clear, the primary method that he's speaking of, and that is a verbal witness. We see that over and over and over again. And there are many different characters that are followed, not just Peter and Paul. Those are the two primary witnesses that are followed. But you have Philip, you have Stephen, you have four daughters who prophesy. You have certain men of Cyprus and Cyrene carrying the gospel up into Antioch, into Gentile land, and Gentiles start getting saved, right? So I think that it's very important, especially within the Pentecostal community, that we address this issue, that we need to be verbal witnesses of the gospel of Jesus Christ. But the truth is, as you've been saying, and I didn't mean to cut you off, truth is there are going to be people that don't hear.
0: That's the thing. That's a problem. That's a separate problem. So Christian television is important because, like you said, how many times has somebody been in a hotel room, they run across SBN, or been, you know, just randomly at their house, somebody turns a channel, there it is. They hear the gospel message, they get saved. So it's important that we support, aside from salvation, also they hear a message about the baptism in the Holy Spirit and they get baptized in the Holy Spirit, or they hear a message about divine healing and the Lord heals them in their home. What did Brother Swaggart say years ago? He said, everywhere that camera goes, the presence of God goes through that camera. And I believe that. I believe that wholeheartedly. And so just in my, you were talking about people that need that, you know, we can't take it for granted that everybody in America has heard the gospel.
1: Right.
0: Just because there's churches on every corner, because unfortunately the church as a whole has not done a good job in evangelism.
1: Amen. Mm-hmm. So ladies and gentlemen, I hope you can see that there is value in Sun Life Broadcasting Network. I think one of the things that is unique about the network that's maybe not necessarily true about other Christian television networks, and that is this, that our primary goal is evangelism. And that is the number one thing that we're after. Not to say that we don't do other things, but what we prioritize here on Sun Life Broadcasting Network is the evangelization of the world. And while we may do other things, again, I acknowledge that, that is our primary goal. That's what this whole network exists to do. That's what this Share-a-thon is all about, that we raise funds so that SBN not only remains on the air, but is progressing forward into new countries, new cities inside of countries, new cable systems inside of cities we're already in. And that gives us a wider audience. But that's the goal, ladies and gentlemen. So we need your help. We need you getting to those phones, going online, and do the very best you can today for the kingdom of God. Enjoy this music while you get to those phones.

So he took the fair Rebecca, dressed in jewels, rich and rare, quickly to her waiting

for our Isaac over yonder has prepared his tents of love, and he wants his fair Rebecca by his side. One more time, please. We have left our kinfolk gladly.

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Yes, yes. And we'll soon behold King Jesus in that blessed eternity. What a happy, happy wedding that will be. Just one more time. I don't know if Abraham could have known that 4,000 years later, somebody would sing about him and about his son Isaac and about Rebecca, a symbol of the rapture of the church, a symbol of those who are born again all over this world. Praise God. What a happy, happy wedding that will be. Oh, get ready. The evening shadows fall.

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1: This month, offer A, your gift of $100. 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It is a new book entitled Bwana Tembo, A Prince with God. This is the story of Morris Plotts, one of the greatest Assembly of God missionaries that ever lived. He saw God move mightily all across Africa as he brought the great gospel of Jesus Christ to that part of the world. He pioneered the Pentecostal message in East Africa. Now, you're going to want to get this book, Bwana Tembo. When you read it, you're going to be challenged, you're going to be blessed, you're going to be stirred by the hand of God that was upon this great man of God. Once again, it's for your gift of $100. It's offer A, the book entitled Bwana Tembo, A Prince with God. I've read this book numerous times. You will be blessed. Don't miss out on it.
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0: Was for any Christian study library, enhancing the depth of understanding in God's Word. 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The Cross and Dove lapel pin, featuring the ministry's long-standing emblem, will complement any Christian's testimony. The Cross and Dove necklace. This beautiful pendant, offered in gold or silver, will be one more way to share your faith in the cross of Christ with others. 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
1: This is Dr. Gabriel Swaggart, and we once again have a very special commentary offer that you need to have. 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Once again, same thing here in Numbers and Deuteronomy. 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

I'm going to ask them to sing it again, and we're going to pray for you. I want you, tell you what, if you have a need, I want you to get down here tonight. 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It's over. 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The victory has been won. 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Healing is yours. 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

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Bondages are being broken right now.

0: All right, ladies and gentlemen, we are back, and sorry to cut in on that song. I know you are enjoying it, but we'll get right back to it. Got Marion Wright in United Kingdom, $100. Allen Kingport, Tennessee, $100. We got Dorothy Riverside, California, $200. 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Donna in Augustine, Texas, $250. And mother needs healing, and uncle is in surgery right now for a lodged gallstone. And so, Heavenly Father, Lord, just touch these needs for Ms. Donna. Heal her mother and uncle. We ask it today in Jesus' name. Amen and amen. And her birthday is tomorrow. And very happy birthday to you, Miss Donna. Michelle's in Walnut Cove, North Carolina, $100. Eula, Selma, North Carolina, $1,300. We have Larry right here in Baton Rouge, $33. 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We got Leanne in Wichita, Kansas, $500 today. Sandra, Holland, Michigan, $125. And we appreciate you doing that. Challenging everyone to help meet this challenge. And Miss Sandra, thank you for that. We've got LB and Chris, Windsor, Virginia, $120. And donating this in memory of her husband. Annie's in Elyra, Ohio, giving a $50 gift. And is asking Dr. Watts to pray for her kidneys. She wants to receive a good report from her doctor.
1: Yes, Father, we pray for Annie. We ask you, Lord, to touch these kidneys in Jesus' name. We pray, Lord, that they will function normally. All of her blood tests and testing will come back with a good report in Jesus' name. Amen.
0: Amen. Teresa, Fairfield, Connecticut, $100. Anonymous in Washington, $50. We have Gallen and Barbara in Charleston, South Carolina, $2,000 today. And praying for healing for Gallen's legs and eyes. Father, we come to you right now in the name of Jesus, Lord, and we just pray for his legs, his eyes, Father, that you would bring healing to his body. Lord, we believe that there is power in the name of Jesus. We believe that the blood still heals the sick today. And Lord, we just ask that right now, according to your word, according to the work you've done at Calvary, that he would be healed in Jesus' name. W.R., Orange Beach, Alabama, $100, has macular degeneration and 89 years old. We have Marshall and Sharon, Eaton, Ohio, $50. Ira, Corpus Christi, Texas, $500. Matt, Seal Beach, California, $100. Ruth, Wichita, Kansas, $400 today, and praying that we meet our goal. And that's very kind of you. Thank you. David and Sandy, Tiptonville, Tennessee, $500. Kevin Hastings, Michigan, $60. Alan and Rose, Mount Vernon, Kentucky, $500 today. Two sisters who need healing and praying for souls around the country. Bill Sackaton, Arizona, $100 today, healing and finances. Glenn and Linda, Independence, Kansas, $125. Gerald in Fredericksburg, Texas, $325. Carol in Charleston, West Virginia, $100. And asking Dr. Watts, if you could, pray for healing for a grandson who's in rehab for the second time, healing from a stroke and for unsaved family.
1: Father, we pray for this grandson in rehab, Lord. We pray, God, that they will look to you as their source for freedom from addiction, Lord, that they'll understand the cross of Calvary purchased the freedom that we need, Lord, that we can have against this struggle of addiction, Lord. And I ask you to touch my brother, Lord, as he recovers from this stroke and these different issues. In Jesus' name, amen.
0: All right, we got Nancy, Stockton, California, $500. Billy and Deborah, Benton, Arkansas, $100. Billy's eyes, Mr. Billy's eyes water to the point where he can't read, and Deborah is in need of healing. Both of them are on walkers. And Heavenly Father, we pray for Mr. Billy, Miss Deborah, where we just ask that you would do a miracle in their bodies, Lord, that you would bring healing to his eyes and healing to Miss Deborah as she needs. Lord, you see these needs, and we just ask that you would respond to the cries of your people today in Jesus' name. Rosa, Anaheim, California, $50. Esther, Glendale, California, $50. James and Vera, Kansas City, Missouri, $500. Sarah Breezewood, Pennsylvania, $100. And I would like to hear the song, There Is a River, by Jimmy Swaggart. And I would love to hear that, too. So if we can get that one queued up, that one would be great. And she's been watching Brother Swaggart since the 1970s, and the ministry has always been a blessing to her. Thank you, Miss Sarah, for calling in today. We've got Eileen, Lubbock, Texas, $50. Dr. Watts, can you pray for her stomach, please?
1: Father, we pray for Eileen. Lord, we ask you to heal these stomach issues, God. We know that you can touch our sister, Lord. We pray everything will function normally in accordance to your word. In Jesus' name, amen.

0: We have Eloise, Locust Grove, Georgia, giving $250.
1: We want to thank Francis, Vancouver, Washington, Media Church member, $40, and in prayer for her son, Jack, that's in the hospital. Lord, we pray you heal Jack in Jesus' name. Stephanie's in Yazoo City, Mississippi, Media Church member, $200. And Lord, we pray you touch Sister Stephanie and her kidneys in Jesus' name. Anonymous, Loudoun, Tennessee, $100, and has a daughter that has Parkinson's. And Lord, we pray for healing for this daughter. Virginia, Chillicothe, Ohio, $1,000. And Lord, we pray you touch Sister Virginia's knees and strengthen them in Jesus' name. Rhonda is in Sneeds, Florida, Media Church member, $600, needing prayer for healing. Gail is in Bozra, Connecticut, Media Church member, $200, as a friend with terminal cancer. And Lord, we pray for this friend, and we ask you, Lord, to heal this friend in Jesus' name. Bill is in Victor, Idaho, $100, needing prayer for his wife, Virginia. Jerry and Joyce, Chambersburg, Pennsylvania, Media Church member, $50. And Jerry's having heart surgery next week. We pray the Lord will be with him. Kim is in Springfield, Ohio, $200, and needing prayer for mom's healing. Terry and Sharon, Park Hills, Missouri, Media Church member, $100, needing prayer for healing. 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Thank you for watching. Robert and Karen, Franklin, Wisconsin, Media Church members, $200, need healing for Karen's eyesight. Lord, we pray you touch Sister Karen. Margaret's in Somerville, Texas, $215, needing salvation and healing for family. Inez, Arlington, Texas, Media Church member, $5, needing prayer for family. 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And Hillary, if you guys, I don't know where you go to church, but if you go down just a short drive down 80, right there where Mesquite and Forney meet, there's a great church there in Forney called Family Cathedral that I would recommend you going to if you're not familiar with them. Venan is in Huntington Beach, California, $600. 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We already played it, but I like the way you think. Anonymous, Potosi, Missouri, $300. Needing prayer for health. Margaret Minden, Louisiana, Media Church member, $200. Needing prayer for family salvation and for her niece to find a place to stay. Anonymous, Belleville, Illinois, $200, praying for the president. Carolyn in Farmington Hills, Michigan, Media Church member, $75, asking for prayer for the nation. I feel like I got to sneeze.
0: That one was building for a while.
1: Thank you. Ben, Little Rock, Arkansas, Media Church member, $100, and thanking the Lord for his healing and blessings. 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George and Joanne, Piedmont, Missouri, $750, praying for our ministry, praying for the nation, healing for her son's hip. 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Danny, Moorhead, Minnesota, $500, praying for the voters in Minnesota to vote correctly. Doris is in Collinsville, Illinois, $300, needing healing in her knees. Dorothy, Detroit, Michigan, $20, praying for healing for herself and her family. Jerry's in Eastview, Kentucky, a Media Church member, $200, praying for a daughter-in-law who's in the hospital and requesting the song Camel Train. We already played it, but thank you. Thank you for requesting it.
0: All right, ladies and gentlemen, $2,933, just a little bit short of our $30,000 goal for that hour. 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We'll just have Sean add another $30,000. So we'll have $32,933 that we're going to try to raise here in the next hour. 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

I learned the other day that this song was the most requested gospel song of that decade. You think about that. This is what it is.

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2: Genesis chapter 16, starting in verse number 1. Now Sarai, Abram's wife, bore him no children, and she had a handmaid, an Egyptian, whose name was Hagar.
3: The previous chapter sets out the faithfulness of God. This chapter, the faithfulness of Abraham.
2: And Sarai said unto Abram,
3: meaning that it wasn't the Lord who spoke to Abraham,
2: behold now, the Lord has restrained me from bearing.
3: Proclaims the impatience of unbelief. The flesh quickly tires of waiting for the divine promise.
2: I pray you, go in unto my handmaid.
3: The path of faith is full of dignity. The path of unbelief full of degradation.
2: It may be that I may obtain children by her.
3: Tired of waiting, they no longer set their hopes upon God, but rather upon the Egyptian slave girl.
2: And Abram hearkened to the voice of Sarai.
3: Which means that the patriarch was not hearkening to the voice of the Lord.
2: And Sarai, Abram's wife, took Hagar, her maid, the Egyptian.
3: The epistle to the Galatians declares that Sarah and Hagar represent the two principles of law and grace. Hagar represents salvation by works. Sarah, salvation by faith. These principles are opposed to one another. Ishmael is born as the result of man's planning and energy. Isaac is born as the result of God's planning and energy. In the birth of Ishmael, God had nothing to do with it, and as regards the birth of Isaac, man was dead. So it is today, salvation by works entirely depends on man's capacity to produce them. Salvation by faith upon God's ability to perform them. Under a covenant of works, God stands still in order to see what man can do. Under the covenant of grace, man stands still to see what God has done. The two covenants are opposed. It must be either Hagar or Sarah. If Hagar, God has nothing to do with it. If Sarah, man has nothing to do with it. Said by Williams.
2: After Abram had dwelt 10 years in the land of Canaan, and gave her to her husband Abram to be his wife.
3: As stated, 10 being the number of completion, it is possible that at this time God had planned to bring forth Isaac. Or better yet, how much do our failures of faith hinder in our lives that which God desires to do? Or worse still, how much does it delay us with what he desires to do?
2: And he,
3: Abraham,
2: went in unto Hagar, and she conceived. And when she saw that she had conceived, her mistress was despised in her eyes.
3: She began to act unkindly toward Sarah, actually with contempt.
2: And Sarai said unto Abram, my wrong be upon you.
3: Abraham and Sarah think that, by their clever plan, they can hasten and bring to pass the divine promise. The result is misery. He succeeds in his plan. Ishmael is born. But better were it for Abraham in the world had he never been born. It is disastrous when the self-will plans of the Christian succeed.
2: I have given my maid into your bosom, and when she saw that she had conceived, I was despised in her eyes. The Lord judge between me and you.
3: Sarah now sees her wrong, but too late. Works of the flesh, and this definitely was a work of the flesh, always bring on dissension.
2: But Abram said unto Sarai, behold, your maid is in your hand. Do to her as it pleases you. And when Sarai dealt hardly with her, she fled from her face.
3: The scripture doesn't tell us what Sarah did.
2: And the angel of the Lord found her by a fountain of water in the wilderness, by the fountain in the way of Shur.
3: Every evidence is, this angel of the Lord is none other than a pre-incarnate appearance of the Lord Jesus Christ.
2: And he said, Hagar, Sarah's maid, from where did you come, and where will you go? And she said, I flee from the face of my mistress Sarai. And the angel of the Lord said unto her, return to your mistress, and submit yourselves under her hands.
3: Had she not obeyed, she would no doubt have died in the wilderness.
2: And the angel of the Lord said unto her, I will multiply your seed exceedingly. that it shall not be numbered for multitude.
3: However, the Lord said nothing about faith, because there was no faith in the heart of Hagar, and neither would there be any in the heart of her son Ishmael.
2: And the angel of the Lord said unto her, Behold, you are with child, and you shall bear a son, and shall call his name Ishmael, because the Lord has heard your affliction.
3: The fault of her situation did not belong with Hagar, but rather with Abraham and Sarah. However, she ultimately forfeited what the Lord could have done for her by opposing his plan, which was Isaac. Ishmael means God hears. However, it has nothing to do with Ishmael, but rather the plight of Hagar.
2: And he will be a wild man. His hand will be against every man, and every man's hand against him. And he shall dwell in the presence of all his brethren.
3: These predictions describe the Arab people perfectly. They cannot get along with anyone in the world, and they cannot even get along among themselves. The descendants of Ishmael dwell in the presence of all his brethren, Israel, but do not subdue them, and in fact never will subdue them.
2: And she called the name of the Lord who

0: She would even go so far, even as we shall see, to try to kill Isaac. And so do all who reject the cross follow in her footsteps.
1: Wherefore the well was called Beer Lahaya Roi. Behold, it is between Kadesh and Bered.
0: Beer Lahaya Roi means well of the living seeing God.
1: And Hagar bore Abram a son. And Abram called his son's name, which Hagar bore, Ishmael.
0: Hagar, without a doubt, related to Abraham all that had happened, placed herself under the authority of Sarah, and Abraham was then careful to name the boy what the Lord had said, Ishmael.
1: And Abram was 86 years old.
0: 86.
1: When Hagar bore Ishmael to Abram.
0: Abraham would yet have to wait some 14 years before the promise would be fulfilled. As previously asked, I have to wonder if this lapse of faith did not prolong the waiting period for the promise to be realized.
1: Genesis chapter 17. And when Abram was 90 years old and 9, the Lord appeared to Abram.
0: Some 13 years have passed since his last revelation.
1: And said unto him, I am the Almighty God.
0: In the Hebrew is El Shaddai, which means strong so as to overpower. The Lord is telling the patriarch that he is able to bring to pass what he has promised.
1: Walk before me, and be thou perfect.
0: The patriarch must be perfect in his faith. It must not waver as it had done regarding the situation with Hagar, but must rest in Almighty God, who is able to perform what he has promised.
1: And I will make my covenant between me and you, and will multiply you exceedingly.
0: The Lord now renews the covenant with Abraham, which greatly enlarges upon the promises previously made.
1: And Abram fell on his face, and God talked with him, saying,
0: Either the power of God was so great that the patriarch fell, or else he did so out of reverence, which is probably the case.
1: As for me, behold, my covenant is with you, and you shall be a father of many nations.
0: And so he was.
1: Neither shall your name any more be called Abram,
0: which means exalted father.
1: But your name shall be Abraham,
0: father of the multitudes.
1: For a father of many nations have I made you. And I will make you exceeding fruitful, and I will make nations of you, and kings shall come out of you.
0: He was saying to the patriarch, and as stated, that he was able, whatever the need.
1: And I will establish my covenant between me and you, and your seed after you in their generations for an everlasting covenant.
0: That means this covenant is valid even to this moment, and in fact ever will be. The Palestinians should learn that.
1: To be a God unto you, and to your seed after you.
0: This covenant is linked to justification by faith, which means that it is now a part of the new covenant, which is also referred to as the everlasting covenant, found in Hebrews chapter 13, verse 20.
1: And I will give unto you, and to your seed after you, the land wherein you are a stranger, all the land of Canaan, for an everlasting possession, and I will be their God.
0: The Jews, having forfeited their possession through rebellion against God, and especially their rejection of Jesus Christ, have caused a rupture. However, the covenant still stands and will come to full bloom in the coming kingdom age, which is not long off.
1: And God said unto Abraham, You shall keep my covenant, therefore, you and your seed after you in their generations.
0: This could well be called a covenant of grace, and as such is everlasting. It is from everlasting in the counsels of it, and to everlasting in the consequences of it.
1: This is my covenant, which you shall keep between me and you and your seed after you. Every man child among you shall be circumcised.
0: This covenant had only one outward ordinance, and that was circumcision. The balance was entirely of faith.
1: And you shall circumcise the flesh of your foreskin, and it shall be a token of the covenant between me and you.
0: Circumcision, in a sense, is a type of the cross. Blood is shed and separation is made.

0: And he who is 8 days old shall be circumcised among you, every man child in your generations. He who is born in the house, or bought with money of any stranger, which is not of your seed.
1: The little boy baby was not to be circumcised until he was 8 days old, because at that time the blood would coagulate. Before then he could bleed to death. As well, every male in the family of Abraham must be circumcised, and later that would include the entirety of the nation of Israel.
0: He who is born in your house, and he who is bought with your money, must needs be circumcised, and my covenant shall be in your flesh for an everlasting covenant.
1: This covenant is everlasting, but only in Christ. Under the new covenant, Paul stated that we are to experience the circumcision of the heart, which is a spiritual work. Under the new covenant, everything being fulfilled in Christ, of which circumcision was a type of his sacrifice, the rite is no longer necessary. In fact, it carries no spiritual meaning now whatsoever. Found in Philippians chapter 3, verse 3.
0: And the uncircumcised man-child, whose flesh of his foreskin is not circumcised, that soul shall be cut off from his people. He has broken my covenant.
1: In effect, Israelite men who refused to be circumcised, or mothers who refused to circumcise their baby boys, had broken the covenant. And if continuing that direction of rebellion would be eternally lost, it was and is the same as disavowing the cross.
0: And God said unto Abraham, as for Sarai, your wife, you shall not call her name Sarai.
1: My princess, referring to the fact that she was Abraham's princess alone.
0: But Sarah shall her name be.
1: Simply means princess. The idea is, whereas she was formerly Abraham's princess only, she will now be recognized as a princess generally, and in fact, in a sense, could be referred to as the mother of the church.
0: And I will bless her, and give you a son also of her.
1: This is the first time in all of God's dealings with Abraham that he had mentioned the fact that the promised son would be of Sarah.
0: Yes, I will bless her, and she shall be a mother of nations. Kings of people shall be of her.
1: Her blessing spoke of increase, which includes even the church, and in a sense the Lord Jesus Christ.
0: Then Abraham fell upon his face and laughed, and said in his heart, shall a child be born unto him who is 100 years old?
1: Abraham's laughter was that of joy, found in John chapter 8, verse 56.
0: And shall Sarah, who is 90 years old, bear?
1: Paul said of him, he considered not the deadness of Sarah's womb, found in Romans chapter 4, verse 19.
0: And Abraham said unto God, O that Ishmael might live before you.
1: Abraham asked the Lord that Ishmael might have some place and not be completely left out.
0: And God said, Sarah your wife shall bear you a son indeed, and you shall call his name Isaac.
1: The name Isaac means laughter.
0: And I will establish my covenant with him for an everlasting covenant, and with his seed after him.
1: The covenant is to be established with Isaac, and not Ishmael. This completely shoots down the contention of the Muslims that Ishmael was the chosen one, unless you don't believe the Bible. Through Isaac, the Lord Jesus Christ, the Savior of mankind, would ultimately come.
0: And as for Ishmael, I have heard you. Behold, I have blessed him, and will make him fruitful, and will multiply him exceedingly.
1: The Lord would bless Ishmael, but not as it regards the covenant.
0: 12 princes shall he beget, and I will make him a great nation.
1: The blessing here pronounced was not because of Ishmael, but because of Abraham, and Abraham alone.
0: But my covenant will I establish with Isaac, which Sarah shall bear unto you at this set time in the next year.
1: So now they know when the child will be born.
0: And he,
1: the Lord,
0: left off talking with him, and God went up from Abraham.
1: Communion with the Lord is the most profitable exercise there is.
0: And Abraham took Ishmael his son, and all who were born in his house, and all who were bought with his money.
1: Servants.
0: Every male

0: among the men of Abraham's house, and circumcised the flesh of their foreskin in the selfsame day, as God had said unto him.
1: The obedience of Abraham in circumcising the entirety of his house, servants and all, should be a lesson to us.
0: And Abraham was 99 years old when he was circumcised in the flesh of his foreskin. And Ishmael his son was 13 years old when he was circumcised in the flesh of his foreskin.
1: Even though Ishmael was circumcised, he who was born after the flesh was by his natural birth a rebel, even though he may enter in an outward covenant.
0: In the selfsame day was Abraham circumcised and Ishmael his son.
1: Two men were circumcised. By that right both men entered the covenant. However, only one of the men, Abraham, was saved.
0: And all the men of his house, born in the house, and bought with money of the stranger, were circumcised with him.
1: This one passage tells us that every single man in the house of Abraham was saved, whether servants, slaves, or family, that is, if they believed. The epistles to the Romans, to the Galatians, and to the Colossians teach that Christians are circumcised in the cross of Christ, baptized into the death of Christ, and raised in the resurrection of Christ, all of which circumcision was a type.
0: Genesis chapter 18. And the Lord appeared unto him,
1: Abraham,
0: in the plains of Mamre, and he sat in the tent door in the heat of the day.
1: The first verse of this chapter confirms the experience of the Christian that a fresh revelation of the Lord to the soul follows upon obedience to a divine command, said by Williams.
0: And he lifted up his eyes and looked, and lo, three men stood by him.
1: Stood by the Lord. These were angels.
0: And when he saw them, he ran to meet them from the tent door and bowed himself toward the ground.
1: Implies worship, for he knew this was the Lord.
0: And said, My Lord, if now I have found favor in your sight, pass not away, I pray you, from your servant.
1: Abraham had found favor in God's sight, but only by and through the faith which he exhibited.
0: Let a little water, I pray you, be fetched, and wash your feet, and rest yourselves under the tree.
1: The Lord and the angels did not need such. However, the washing of the feet and the rest symbolized a spiritual truth. It spoke of the humility which is required on the part of believers, and as well the rest which the Lord alone can provide.
0: And I will fetch a morsel of bread, which will comfort your hearts.
1: Bread is a type of the Word of God, and as well of the Lord Jesus Christ. Abraham, giving the Lord bread, along with his angelic associates, proclaims what the Lord will do for the whole of humanity, and above all, that he would actually be that bread. This is the bread which satisfies all spiritual hunger. Found in John chapter 6, verse 35.
0: After that you shall pass on.
1: But not before I have shown you the dignity and respect you deserve.
0: For therefore are you come to your servant. And they said, So do, as you have said.
1: The Lord favorably received guarantees the favorable blessing.
0: And Abraham hastened into the tent unto Sarah, and said, Make ready quickly 3 measures of fine meal, knead it, and make cakes upon the hearth.
1: Spiritual activity in the heart of one servant of Christ's stirs up activity in the hearts of other servants.
0: And Abraham ran into the herd, and fetched a calf tender and good, and gave it unto a young man, and he hastened to dress it.
1: As the calf would be killed, likewise would the Son of God, all of which served as a type.
0: And he took butter and milk, and the calf which he had dressed, and set it before them. And he stood by them under the tree, and they did eat.
1: Jesus told us that we must eat as well. I speak of the eating of Christ, which in effect speaks of evidencing faith in him and what he has done for us at the cross. Found in John chapter 6, verses 53 through 58, and verse 63.
0: And they,
1: the Lord and the angels,
0: said unto him,
1: Abraham,
0: Where is Sarah your wife? And he said, Behold, in the tent.
1: One of the greatest announcements ever made in human history is now forthcoming.
0: And he,
1: the Lord,
0: said, I will certainly return unto you according to the time of life.
1: according to this time next year.
0: And lo, Sarah your wife shall have a son. And Sarah heard it in the tent door, which was behind him. Now Abraham and Sarah were old and well stricken in age.
1: Abraham was 100, and Sarah was 90.
0: And it ceased to be with Sarah after the manner of women. Therefore Sarah laughed within herself, saying, After I am waxed old, shall I have pleasure, my lord?
1: Abraham.
0: Being old also.
1: Unbelief makes men cowards and liars. Sarah laughs with unbelief, and then through fear denies the fact. Despite, however, her incredulity, and despite Satan's seeming success in having retarded the birth of a child till it was impossible to nature, despite it all, the mighty words of grace and promise are spoken. Sarah shall have a son.
0: And the Lord said unto Abraham, Wherefore did Sarah laugh, saying, Shall I of a surety bear a child, which I am old?
1: There is in the scripture the laughter of faith and the laughter of unbelief. Psalms 126, verse 2, fulfills the former, and Matthew chapter 9, verse 24, the latter. Sarah's laughter was that of unbelief.
0: Is anything too hard for the Lord?
1: The actual Hebrew says, Is anything too wonderful for Jehovah?
0: At the time appointed I will return unto you, according to the time of life, and Sarah shall have a son. Then Sarah denied, saying, I laugh not.
1: She lied.
0: For she was afraid.
1: Unbelief tenders fear.
0: And he said, No, but you did laugh.
1: The Lord gently rebukes her.
0: And the men.
1: The Lord and the angels.
0: Rose up from thence and looked toward Sodom.
1: It was not a look of grace, and because of their great sin.
0: And Abraham went with them to bring them on the way.
1: Walked a little distance with them.
0: And the Lord said, Shall I hide from Abraham the thing which I do?
1: The secret of the Lord is with them who fear him.
0: Seeing that Abraham shall surely become a great and mighty nation, and all the nations of the earth shall be blessed in him.
1: Both predictions came through exactly as spoken by the Lord.
0: For I know him, that he will command his children and his household after him.
1: The actual Hebrew says, For I have known him in order that he may command his sons.
0: And they shall keep the way of the Lord to do justice and judgment.
1: This is the responsibility of the modern church, as well a responsibility, incidentally, which by and large has been abrogated.
0: That the Lord may bring upon Abraham that which he has spoken of him.
1: Looking back from this present time to the time of Abraham, all have come to pass exactly as the Lord promised.
0: And the Lord said, Because the cry of Sodom and Gomorrah is great, and because their sin is very grievous.
1: The sin of these twin cities had become so great that it threatened contamination of the entirety of that part of the world. Consequently, they had to be destroyed. In other words, the Lord had to perform major surgery, just as a surgeon does presently, in order to save the patient.
0: I will go down now and see whether they have done altogether according to the cry of it, which is come unto me. And if not, I will know.
1: All sin is inherently offensive in the eyes of the Almighty. But some forms of wickedness are more presumptuously daring, or more intrinsically loathsome than others. And of such sort were the sins of Sodom. The phrase, I will know, doesn't mean that God didn't already know, for he knows all things, past, present, and future. The statement has reference to the perfect justice of God. At the judgment, no one will be able to claim insensitivity or unfairness on the part of God. Found in Revelation chapter 20, verses 11 through 15.
0: And the men,
1: the two angels,
0: turned their faces from thence,
1: from Abraham,
0: and went towards Sodom. But Abraham stood yet before the Lord.
1: After the Lord explained to Abraham what he was about to do, Abraham would now intercede for Lot.
0: And Abraham drew near and said, Will you also destroy the righteous and the wicked?
1: He was thinking of Lot.
0: Peradventure there be 50 righteous within the city. Will you also destroy and not spare the place for the 50 righteous who are therein?
1: We find from this narrative how important the righteous are, as it involves the overall scheme of things.
0: That be far from you to do after this manner, to slay the righteous with the wicked, and that the righteous should be as the wicked. That be far from you. Shall not the judge of all the earth do right?
1: We can be confident that the judge of the earth shall do right. That judge is the Lord.
0: And the Lord said, If I find in Sodom 50 righteous within the city, then I will spare all the place for their sakes. And Abraham answered and said, Behold now, I have taken upon me to speak unto the Lord, which am but dust and ashes.
1: We find here the humility of the great patriarch.
0: Peradventure there shall lack 5 of the 50 righteous. Will you destroy all the city for lack of 5? And he said, If I find there 40 and 5, I will not destroy it. And he,
1: Abraham,
0: spoke unto him,
1: the Lord,
0: yet again, and said, Peradventure there shall be 40 found there. And he said, I will not do it for 40's sake. And he said unto him, Oh, let not the Lord be angry, and I will speak.
1: I think it can be easily said that the Lord delights in the believer pressing, as it regards petitions and desires.
0: Peradventure there shall 30 be found there. And he said, I will not do it if I find 30 there. And he said, Behold now, I have taken upon me to speak unto the Lord. Peradventure there shall be 20 found there. And he said, I will not destroy it for 20's sake. And he said, Oh, let not the Lord be angry, and I will speak yet but this once. Peradventure 10 shall be found there. And he said, I will not destroy it for 10's sake.
1: We are here witnessing true intercession.
0: And the Lord went his way as soon as he had left communing with Abraham. And Abraham returned into his place.
1: While the Lord now goes his way, he doesn't do so until Abraham ceases his petitioning. Abraham ceased asking before God ceased giving.
0: Genesis chapter 19. And there came two angels,
1: referred to previously as two men,
0: to Sodom at evening, and Lot sat in the gate of Sodom.
1: Lot sitting at the gate probably denoted position and authority. He may have even been the mayor of Sodom.
0: And Lot, seeing them, rose up to meet them, and he bowed himself with his face toward the ground.
1: From this action, it is possible that the two angels revealed themselves and their mission to Lot at this time.
0: And he said, Behold now, my lords, turn in, I pray you, into your servant's house and tarry all night, and wash your feet, and you shall rise up early and go on your ways.
1: As it regards Abraham and Lot, the Lord remained to commune with the patriarch, while he merely sent his two angels to Sodom as it regards Lot.
0: And they said, No, but we will abide in the street all night.
1: In fact, the angels, as we see here, didn't even desire to enter into the house of Lot. What a rebuke.
0: And he,
1: Lot,
0: pressed upon them greatly, and they turned in unto him and entered into his house.
1: The angels, on their part, had to be pressed to accept hospitality from the nephew, which they at once accepted from the uncle. Fellowship with the world hinders and limits communion and makes the soul lethargic.
0: And he made them a feast and did bake unleavened bread, and they did eat.
1: The unleavened bread speaks of Christ.
0: But before they lay down,
1: retired for the night,
0: the men of the city, even the men of Sodom,
1: homosexuals,
0: compassed the house round, both old and young, all the people from every quarter.
1: The principle of evil, which the Bible calls sin, and which has wrought such ruin in human nature, painfully appears in this chapter. Sodom is the end result of the reprobate mind, found in Romans chapter 1, verses 24 through 28.
0: And they called unto Lot, and said unto him, Where are the men which came in to you this night?
1: The sin of homosexuality was the primary sin which occasioned the destruction of Sodom and Gomorrah, found in Jude verses 6 and 7.
0: Bring them out unto us, that we may know them.
1: The words know them pertain to the loathsomeness of the homosexual act.
0: And Lot went out at the door unto them, and shut the door after him.
1: Locked the door to his house, so these depraved men could not enter.
0: And said, I pray you, brethren, do not so wickedly.
1: The text marks this sin as unspeakably vile by telling us that they commanded Lot to bring out his guests so that they could seduce them publicly and in the sight of the whole population. They had lost all sense of shame and decency, for they make no attempt at perpetrating this shameful vice in secret.
0: Behold now, I have two daughters which have not known man. Let me, I pray you, bring them out unto you, and do you to them as is good in your eyes.
1: Wisdom from the lukewarm believer is always flawed, as is evidenced here.
0: Only unto these men do nothing, for therefore came they under the shadow of my roof.
1: We cannot profit by the world, and at the same time bear effectual testimony against its wickedness.
0: And they said, stand back. And they said again, this one fellow came in to sojourn, and he will needs be a judge.
1: It seems that Lot, however, had spoken out against these things so often that the men of Sodom accused him of wanting to play the judge.
0: Now we will deal worse with you than with them. And they pressed sore upon the man, even Lot, and came near to break the door.
1: Due to Abraham having rescued many Sodomites from Chedorlaomer, evidently these homosexuals had declared Lot, the nephew of Abraham, off limits. But now, due to Lot's protection of the two angels, they are breaking their commitment to him.
0: But the men,
1: the two angels,
0: put forth their hand,
1: opened the door and grabbed Lot,
0: and pulled Lot into the house to them and shut the door.
1: Little did these perverts know as to who these men actually were.
0: And they smote the men who were at the door of the house with blindness, both small and great, so that they wearied themselves to find the door.
1: The word in the Hebrew actually means that they were not totally blind, but that they would not see properly.
0: And the men,
1: the angels,
0: said unto Lot, have you here any besides, son-in-law, and your sons, and your daughters? And whatsoever you have in the city, bring them out of this place.
1: To attempt to reprove the world's waves, while we profit by association with it, is vanity. Thus it was too with Lot's testimony to his son-in-laws.
0: For we will destroy this place.
1: Has happened no doubt many times in many places in history past.
0: Because the cry of them is waxen great before the face of the Lord.
1: All sin is in God's face, which will ultimately, if not repented of, end in judgment.
0: And the Lord has sent us to destroy it. And Lot went out and spoke unto his sons-in-law, which married his daughters,
1: which were to marry,
0: and said, up, get you out of this place, for the Lord will destroy this city. But he seemed as one who mocked unto his sons-in-law.
1: The nearer the world approaches the end, the more it laughs at the divine threats pronounced upon the wicked.
0: And when the morning arose, then the angels hastened Lot, saying, arise, take your wife and your two daughters, which are here, lest you be consumed in the iniquity of the city.
1: As the angels hastened Lot, likewise the Holy Spirit is hastening the modern church as it regards the rapture.
0: And while he,
1: Lot,
0: lingered, the men,
1: the two angels,
0: laid hold upon his hand, and upon the hand of his wife, and upon the hand of his two daughters, the Lord being merciful unto him. And they brought him forth, and sent him without the city.
1: The loving patience of the angels with this unhappy procrastinator was most touching. Its cause is revealed in the words, the Lord being merciful unto him.
0: And it came to pass, when they,
1: the two angels,
0: had brought them forth abroad, that he,
1: one of the angels,
0: said, escape for your life. Look not behind you. Neither stay you in all the plain. Escape to the mountains, lest you be consumed.
1: God demanded of them a total abandonment in heart and will of the condemned cities.
0: And Lot said unto them, oh, not so, my Lord.
1: It seems that now Jehovah himself, though not mentioned, has now appeared upon the scene.
0: Behold now, your servant has found grace in your sight. And you have magnified your mercy which you have showed unto me in saving my life. And I cannot escape to the mountain, lest some evil take me and I die.
1: The folly of Lot in lingering, and further in preferring his own place of safety to that proposed by the angels, illustrate the deep unbelief of the heart.
0: Behold now, this city is near to flee unto, and is a little one. Oh, let me escape thither. It is not a little one, and my soul shall live.
1: People do not do stupid things when they are in the will of God. It's when they are attempting to function in the realm of disobedience that they become foolish in their direction.
0: And he,
1: the Lord,
0: said unto him, See, I have accepted you concerning this thing also.
1: His request to go into this little city instead of the mountain.
0: That I will not overthrow this city for which you have spoken.
1: It was a prayer that Lot would have wished had never been answered in a positive way. The believer must always be careful to ask in the will of God.
0: Make haste. Escape quickly, for I cannot do anything till you come out of Sodom.
1: The Lord had promised Abraham that Lot would be spared. Therefore, destruction could not come to Sodom and Gomorrah until Lot was safely removed. In a sense, this typifies the coming rapture of the church. The judgment of God, which is coming on this world, in fact, cannot come until the believers are removed. Found in 1 Thessalonians chapter 5, verse 9.
0: Therefore, the name of the city was called Zoar.
1: The city which the Lord allowed Lot to enter into.
0: The sun was risen upon the earth when Lot entered into Zoar. Then the Lord rained upon Sodom and upon Gomorrah, brimstone and fire from the Lord out of heaven.
1: The Lord, whom we now know as God the Son, called judgment from the Lord out of heaven, whom we now know as God the Father. Considering that the Holy Spirit inspired the writing of this, we have here the Trinity.
0: And he overthrew those cities, and all the plain, and all the inhabitants of the cities, and that which grew upon the ground.
1: All the cities of the plain were destroyed, except Zoar. The cause was supernatural, not natural. Therefore, this wasn't an earthquake, as some have claimed.
0: But his wife looked back from behind him.
1: Disobeying the word of the Lord, found in verse 17, the Hebrew means that she kept looking back steadily, wistfully, and with desire. Her heart was in Sodom, so her soul was in Sodom as well. Regrettably and sadly, it is now in hell.
0: And she became a pillar of salt.
1: Jesus reminded the world of this episode by pointedly saying, Remember Lot's wife, found in Luke chapter 17, verse 32.
0: And Abraham got up early in the morning to the place where he stood before the Lord.
1: Indicates that he was in prayer.
0: And he looked toward Sodom and Gomorrah, and toward all the land of the plain, and beheld, and lo, the smoke of this country went up as the smoke of a furnace.
1: These cities were situated at the southern extremity of the Dead Sea. The word furnace indicates that this was no ordinary fire, but that the heat was so intense that everything melted, which means there was nothing left.
0: And it came to pass, when God destroyed the cities of the plain, that God remembered Abraham, and sent Lot out of the midst of the overthrow, when he overthrew the cities in which Lot dwelt.
1: The words God remembered Abraham proclaim the fact that Abraham's intercessory petition did not go unanswered. In this case, Abraham was a type of Christ, serving as a mediator between God and Lot.
0: And Lot went up out of Zoar, and dwelt in the mountain, and his two daughters with him, for he feared to dwell in Zoar.
1: Having disobeyed the Lord, Lot now lives in fear. He is fearful that God will destroy Zoar as well, so he moves to a nearby mountain.
0: And he dwelt in a cave, he and his two daughters.
1: His wealth had once been so great that he and Abraham could not dwell together because of the size of their herds. But now he is living in a cave, with this being his miserable home. Wealth or no wealth, there is no profit in going in the direction of Satan.
0: And the firstborn said unto the younger, Our father is old, and there is not a man in the earth to come in unto us after the manner of all the earth.
1: The preservation of the family line was important in ancient times. Since Lot was old, and now poor, with all his belongings destroyed along with Sodom, his daughters saw no prospect for marriage, so now they will commit a monstrous sin.
0: Come, Let us make our father drink wine.
1: The second occasion in the Bible that the word wine is used, indicating intoxicating beverage, the first occasion being that of Noah. The only course for the child of God is total abstinence as it regards any and all intoxicating beverage, found in chapter 9, verses 20 through 22.
0: And we will lie with him, that we may preserve seed of our father.
1: His own daughters make him drunk, and in his drunkenness he becomes the instrument of bringing into existence the Ammonites and the Moabites, the determined enemies of the people of God. What a volume of solemn instruction is here.
0: And they made their father drink wine that night. And the firstborn went in and lay with her father. And he perceived not when she lay down nor when she arose.
1: This was no drunken orgy, but still it was a revolting sin. The cause was a lack of faith, as the cause of all sin is a lack of faith.
0: And it came to pass on the morrow that the firstborn said unto the younger, Behold, I lay yesternight with my father. Let us make him drink wine this night also, and you go in and lie with him, that we may preserve seed of our father.
1: The details of this account clearly show that Lot, when he went into the mountain cave, endeavored to escape from his problems, not by carrying them to the throne of God, where all believers should carry them, but by drowning them in dissipation.
0: And they made their father drink wine that night also, and the younger arose and lay with him, and he perceived not when she lay down, nor when she arose.
1: Considering that these girls had been raised in Sodom, at least for a good part of their lives, it is not strange that the older daughter suggested incest as the only way they could preserve the family line. They had been greatly influenced by the low moral standards of their environment.
0: Thus were both the daughters of Lot with child by their father.
1: After this, Lot disappears from sacred history, not even his death being recorded. Even though there is no biblical record, it is believed that Abraham took Lot and his daughters into his home and supported them.
0: And the firstborn bore a son and called his name Moab.
1: Means from my father.
0: The same is the father of the Moabites unto this day. And the younger, she also bore a son and called his name Ben-Ammi.
1: Means son of my people.
0: The same is the father of the children of Ammon unto this day.
1: Despite their ignoble beginnings, the Lord showed a concern for them as descendants of Lot, but regrettably they later became enemies of Israel. Found in Deuteronomy chapter 2, verses 9 and 19, 1 Samuel chapter 14, verse 47, 2 Kings chapter 3, verse 5, and 2 Chronicles chapter 20, verses 1 and 22.
0: Genesis chapter 20. And Abraham journeyed from thence toward the south country.

0: The sin and misery that resulted years before from journeying toward the South Country should have taught him never again to move in that direction. But man as such never learns nor can learn spiritual lessons. We will find here that sin is just as hateful in a man of God as in a man of the world, and its guilt is greater. Abraham must have been deeply shocked at the power of unbelief in his nephew Lot, but was he equally shocked at the power of evil in himself, as this chapter records?
1: And Abraham said of Sarah his wife, "She is my sister."
0: Abraham once more forsakes the path of faith, and in denying his wife sinks to a depth of moral degradation that is contemptible in the extreme. We find here that an old sin is an easy sin.
1: And Abimelech, king of Gerar, sent and took Sarah.
0: His fall on this occasion was deeper than the prior one, for he now had the divine promise that within that very year Sarah should become the mother of a miraculous child. So long as the Christian walks in the path of faith, he is clothed with dignity and ennobled with courage. But when directly he leaves that path, he falls lower than even the children of the evil one.
1: But God came to Abimelech in a dream by night and said to him, "Behold, you are but a dead man, for the woman which you have taken, for she is a man's wife."
0: If God had not intervened, Abraham's sin would have been disastrous. If it is to be noticed, Sarah is again referred to by the Holy Spirit as Abraham's wife. The sister thing was mentioned only by Abraham and not by the Lord. While she was Abraham's half-sister, still Abraham's claim to Abimelech was a half-truth, therefore looked at by God as a lie.
1: But Abimelech had not come near her. And he said, "Lord, will you slay also a righteous nation?"
0: The Philistine prince, already knowing of the destruction of Sodom and Gomorrah, fears that he and his people are in the same destruction, unless the Lord is pacified quickly.
1: "Said he not unto me, She is my sister? And she, even she herself, said, He is my brother. In the integrity of my heart and innocency of my hands have I done this."
0: In fact, the man was innocent. It was Abraham and Sarah who had done wrong.
1: And God said unto him in a dream, "Yes, I know that you did this in the integrity of your heart, for I also withheld you from sinning against me. Therefore suffered I you not to touch her. Now therefore restore the man his wife, for he is a prophet. And he shall pray for you, and you shall live. And if you restore her not, know you that you shall surely die, you and all who are yours."
0: All of these facts reveal the unsparing truth and make it plain that Abraham, by natural disposition and character, was cowardly and false. He was only noble when energized by faith.
1: "Therefore Abimelech rose early in the morning and called all his servants and told all these things in their ears, and the men were sore afraid."
0: It is emphasized in this chapter that natural goodness and integrity, as in the case of Abimelech, do not necessarily make a man a child of God. And on the other hand, a temporary moral lapse through fear does not unmake the believer a member of the household of faith.
1: "Then Abimelech called Abraham and said unto him, What have you done unto us? And what have I offended you that you have brought on me and on my kingdom a great sin? You have done deeds unto me that ought not to be done."
0: It is interesting that this heathen king understood the word sin, which means that he had some knowledge of God, which was greatly increased after the dream which he had. On the path of faith, God's people are a blessing to the world. On the path of unbelief, they are a curse.
1: And Abimelech said unto Abraham, "What did you see that caused you to do this thing?"
0: How guilty all of us are in this respect. We as believers are recipients and projectors of his light. But how so often what we in fact project is not entirely that which we have received.
1: And Abraham said, "Because I thought, surely the fear of God is not in this place, and they will kill me for my wife's sake."
0: Once the path of faith is abandoned, the judgment of the child of God becomes faulty.
1: "And yet indeed she is my sister. She is the daughter of my father."

0: father, but not the daughter of my mother, and she became my wife.
1: As stated, Abraham dwells on the fact that Sarah is indeed his half-sister, while the Holy Spirit emphasizes the fact of the lady being his wife, found in verses 2, 3, and 7.
0: And it came to pass, when God caused me to wander from my father's house, that I said unto her, This is your kindness which you shall show unto me. At every place where we shall come, say of me, He is my brother.
1: This scheme, formulated by Abraham at the very beginning, was not of God, but rather out of his own mind, and therefore a work of the flesh, which direction always brings trouble, extreme trouble.
0: And Abimelech took sheep and oxen, and men servants and women servants, and gave them unto Abraham, and restored him Sarah, his wife.
1: Despite the wrongdoing on the part of Abraham, the Lord blessed the patriarch. He does the same with us oftentimes.
0: And Abimelech said, Behold, my land is before you. Dwell where it pleases you.
1: Abimelech had sense enough to realize that the blessings of God were upon Abraham. Consequently, he offers him a place in his land. He no doubt experienced great blessings from God because of this act, and so will anyone else who blesses God's children.
0: And unto Sarah he said, Behold, I have given your brother 1,000 pieces of silver.
1: By referring to Abraham as her brother, in effect this heathen prince is telling her, Don't do that again, it doesn't become you.
0: Behold, he is to you a covering of the eyes, unto all who are with you and with all other. Thus she was reproved.
1: Abimelech, in effect, is saying, If you openly claim Abraham as your husband, this, to be sure, will be protection enough for you, and in fact for the entirety of your clan. It is sad when we, as believers, have to take reproof from the world. A divine principle, however, shines forth in this sad chapter, and that is that God, in his amazing grace, is not ashamed to be called the God of a poor, feeble, imperfect, and stumbling man, if there is, despite all the weakness, faith and love in the heart. The patriarch, by his own faithfulness, has deeply degraded himself so as to be justly rebuked by the heathen prince. Yet God, in his faithfulness, clothes him with dignity and honors him in the presence of Abimelech.
0: So Abraham prayed unto God, and God healed Abimelech and his wife and his maidservants, and they bore children. For the Lord has fast closed up all the wombs of the house of Abimelech because of Sarah's Abraham's wife.
1: The closing verses of this chapter contain a solemn lesson for all believers. Because of Abraham's abandonment of the path of faith, and for as long as he failed to walk in that path, there were no children born to Abimelech and to his household. This physical fact illustrates a spiritual reality in Christian experience. It is not unreasonable to learn from all this that the birth of spiritual children in the gospel is hindered or delayed by the inconsistent conduct of believers, said by William.
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1: What Jesus Christ did at the cross is what formulated the new covenant and what made it a viable force. In this revelatory book, The New Covenant, evangelist Jimmy Swaggart takes his readers from the law given on Mount Sinai to the grace of Calvary's cross. Though many in the church today still see him as the lawgiver, this Bible-based book shows the Lord Jesus Christ as the forgiver of sins, the Savior of the world, and the very person of the new covenant. Believers who dare to follow the new covenant and all of its teachings will reap God's blessings, his favor, and everlasting victory. To order evangelist Jimmy Swaggart's book, The New Covenant, the number to call is 800-288-8350, or you can go online to jsm.org.
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0: Thank you for listening to the Sun Life Radio Network. This is a study in the Word with Evangelist Jimmy Swaggart, a series of Bible studies focusing on the cross of Christ.
2: Welcome today to a study in the Word. This is Evangelist Jimmy Swaggart, along with Lauren Larson and David Borg and John Rosenstern and Dr. Don Paul Gray. And we're pleased and happy to be with you today to study the Word of God together. Let's read the 10th verse again, Lauren, if you will, please, and to bring us up to speed.
3: And it waxed great, even to the host of heaven. And it cast down some of the host and of the stars to the ground and stamped upon them.
2: This is the actual battle that will be fought by the Antichrist and will defeat. He will defeat Israel. And like I said, for the first time since 1948, Israel is today one of the most powerful nations in the world, despite the fact that they are very small. But it has to do with three things. The weaponry that they have, and number two, they're some of the smartest people in the world, and number three, the Lord is with them.
3: Yes. You had asked the question in our last program, is this defeat by the Antichrist of Israel the first time they are defeated? And it seems to me, and John is far better equipped to answer this, if Israel suffers a defeat of any type, it would be devastating. They wouldn't exist anymore as a nation. Am I going too far with that thought?
4: I'll kind of paraphrase a quotation from Benjamin Netanyahu, the Prime Minister of Israel. He once said, if the enemy lays down their weapons, we'll have peace. If we lay down ours, we will be annihilated.
2: He's right.
4: So that is the challenge they face. They are, you know.
2: They can't lose.
4: In Psalm 120, the Lord says in that psalm, as he works through that, he says, when I am for peace, they are for war. So Israel has been reaching out in many ways with an olive branch to try to bring peace to the region for many years. I think Dr. Gray brought it up on one of the previous programs this week, dealing with things that have been done in the 20s, 30s, and 40s after World War I. We look at the great country of Turkey. The Ataturk was put in, and it was a very Christianized nation. And they dressed in modern apparel, and the idea of the women wearing the hijabs and so forth was removed. And for a season, the Middle East became a little bit more modernized. But there was an effort to regain the caliphate. But Israel was the sticking point, because now we had the Balfour Declaration, which came about to bring Israel to be a nation, and promises were made, and they were not delivered. And then pieces of the land were given to others that helped in the war. So we have the creation of modern-day Jordan. We have the creation of modern-day Syria. We have the creation of modern-day Iraq. That came after World War I. So a lot of these nations were fairly new after the Ottoman Empire was broken up after World War I, and awards were given to favorite individuals. I won't go into details, and I know I'd bore you to death if I did. But what happened then was the development of this mutual consent that they had to eradicate Israel, because Israel was now promised a land that was once made a Muslim land. So now the Muslims have what's called a defensive war. They're not fighting offensively against Israel. They're defending land that was already Muslim land. That's the core of the land issue. So now we've got Israel in the land, and we have this conflict that has really been going on since then. Lord Peel, 1938, from England, goes down and says, look, the answer is a two-state solution. Let's give the Palestinians a piece of land. Let's give Israel a piece of land. That was the mantra through the 1950s.
2: No.
4: This carried into the 60s. And now the U.S. became hired as the peace broker to bring peace to the Middle East under Eisenhower. Secretary of State Dulles, for example, said, let's give them land for peace to appease them. Once again, trying to persuade Israel to keep giving land for peace. The bottom line is, Israel has given land. They have tried to make peace. They gave the Gaza Strip up. And what happened was the Gaza Strip became a launching pad for Palestinian attacks against Israelis and civilians.
2: Benjamin Netanyahu begged them not to do it, but they voted it in anyway.
4: And Ariel Sharon, soon after that, who was at that time the prime minister, had a massive stroke and was in a coma for a couple years before he died. God is very serious about this spit of land that we
2: have. Oh, yes, he is. That's true.
4: To violate and give away something that is his is very important. He says, "The land is mine and it shall not be sold forever." So we are not to sell or, in other words, break up that land. And
5: When did the Gaza Strip, when was it given?
4: It was in the 90s under Ariel Sharon, or early 2000s, excuse me, under Ariel Sharon. I forget the exact year.
5: I was not following things closely at that point, but I can see how that's a major flaw. And we've heard for years now about all of the rockets being shot from Gaza back into Israel.
2: That's right. That's what Benjamin Netanyahu said would happen.
5: So what he said was, it's come to pass.
2: Right.
5: And there's been discussion about them trying to get it back. Could that ever be?
4: No.
2: I don't think so. I don't think the world would go along with it. I think that...
5: About how big a geography is Gaza?
2: It's not very big.
5: Is it like 10 miles wide and 20 or 30 miles long?
2: It's not that big.
5: Not that big?
4: It's a small area of land. But it's actually controlled by an organization called Hamas. And Hamas, they are made up of Palestinians, but

0: at the defeated, Golan Heights.
1: They defeated Egypt and took the Sinai.
0: Yeah.
1: But then they gave it back.
0: They gave it back as, again, putting the olive branch to show peace, that we don't want to stay in a state of war. We want peace. Yeah.
1: I don't think they should have given it back.
0: And Yasser Arafat, who was the original president of the Palestinian people, who took that position by decree of himself in 1968, made the comment when they were in South Africa, they call it the olive branch dissertation, that he was, as Dave brought up in another earlier program, these truce agreements, it's called the Peace Treaty of Hudna, the Truce of Hudaybiyah, where Muslims can agree to go into a truce until they gain enough power, then they'll overtake you, breaking the truce. So the truce is designed not to be kept, it's just designed to give them chance
1: right.
0: to rebuild.
1: That's correct,
0: group.
1: Yeah.
0: That's what Yasser Arafat was claiming in the Hudna that he did in South Africa regarding Israel, that he's making peace with them only with the intention that our goal is to take all of Israel.
1: The Lebanese in Lebanon, they're not Arabs, are they?
0: They are predominantly Christian up until the Muslims took over. And you've had Brigitte Gabriel, the gal who wrote the book,
1: right.
0: Why They Hate and Runs
1: right.
0: the Organization
1: right.
0: Act for America. She was a Arab Christian. Again, they were Arabs, but they were Christian. I have a sister-in-law
1: who's Arabs,
0: Arab,
1: yeah.
0: but they were Christian. And they predominantly were Maronite Roman Catholic, not Roman Catholics, but Maronite Catholics. A little brand of the breakup of the Catholic Church as far as its separations. But interesting, Brother Schweiger, they are Arabs, but the constitution in Lebanon has ordered that a Christian has to be the prime minister or president of the country, but the Muslims have taken over. Now with the Hezbollah in Lebanon, they have made their way into the factions of the people and the government, and actually, as a surrogate to Iran, control much of what goes on there politically.
1: Go ahead, Lorne, if you will, with the 11th verse, 8th chapter of Daniel.
2: Yes, he magnified himself even to the prince of the hosts, and by him the daily sacrifice was taken away, and the place of his sanctuary was cast down.
1: Yes, he magnified himself even to the prince of the hosts refers to the Antichrist usurping authority over the high priest of Israel. Now, that tells us that they're going to form their religion once again, right?
0: Even today, Brother Swaggart, starting actually after the 1967 war, Gershom Solomon created an organization called the Temple Mount Faithful. Since then, that organization has worked towards doing many things. They have identified the Kohathites, those that have a historical genetic code that goes back, or genetic fingerprint that goes back to the Levitical tribes for the reinstitution of the priesthood. They have made the garments. They are available and ready to be worn by the priestly community, including a high priest.
1: And plans are drawn for the building of the temple.
0: That is correct. And they have tried multiple times to lay cornerstones that they've already made to show the significance of rebuilding the temple. So there is going to be, according to these scriptures, some edifice built at that time where Jews will be sacrificing once again. So when that will happen, will it happen before the rapture? Will it happen right after the rapture, before the rise of the Antichrist? The scripture doesn't tell us. But all these things are pertinent. But they do have those things and the utensils already available to be used for that purpose.
1: And they're going to have a high priest?
0: Yes, sir.
1: And they're going to offer up sacrifices.
0: They've even created genetically a red heifer for the cleansing of the area to build the temple upon.
2: Why, could I ask this?
1: Yes, yes.
2: Why would the Lord want or allow that to occur?
3: I'm wondering.
0: You probably would have to ask him, but even in the time of Christ, we see that the Jews then had twisted and perverted the word of God significantly. The oral tradition

0: to the oral tradition, which he never subscribed to. When he says it has written, now he's going to the Word of God. That has been the problem. Judaism today is very superstitious. It's I don't want to say secular, but it's mystical. And Jews believe more of the oral tradition in terms of the Talmudic teaching than they do actually Mosaic teaching, because they had to move in that direction until the temple was rebuilt. When it is and it's reinstituted, they will go back to their practice, I think, of the sacrificial system.
1: In other words, they will make it as close to biblical times as they can.
0: I think they'll follow the diagrams that we see in Ezekiel chapters 40 through 46.
1: We've got to break. Tell others about studying the Word. Will you do that, please? We'll be right straight back.
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1: I want you to take a look at the five books that you're seeing on the screen right now. They are entitled The Message of the Cross, The New Covenant, Five Offerings of Leviticus, How the Holy Spirit Works, and What I Hate, That Do I. That last book was one of Dad's most popular books. It deals with sanctification. But the important thing is, every one of these books, as you read them, will open up and expand your knowledge of the Word of God. Now, they're available right now for just $15 each, or all five for $60. And that's what you ought to do. You ought to take advantage of this special offer and get all five of them. And I know that when you read them, when you finish, you're going to look back and say, I know more now than I did before I read these books concerning the Word of God. So pick up the phone, go online, send us a letter, however you order them. I know that you're going to be blessed.
0: The number to call is 800-288-8350, or you can go online at jsm.org.
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0: We are back. We are back. Go ahead if you'll start.
1: I wanted to ask a few more questions in this and just ask what you think. With the rise of Judaism, again, does that indicate to us that Israel will also rise in power and preeminence before the Antichrist comes in? In other words, we sometimes think, I guess I always have, that the Antichrist comes into an agreement with Israel and basically is Israel's savior. But what if Israel has gone to a place of power and he needs their strength to accomplish what he wants to accomplish? Maybe this rise of temple worship that you've just described, maybe it's leading to an ascendancy of Israel and its and a very powerful position in the world, not necessarily a negative one like I've always imagined, or a very light one where the Antichrist is their savior.
2: I kind of have to put on my Jewish hat of thinking. Yeah. The idea of Jews, they don't look at the messianic age as we do, so to speak. They don't believe God is going to manifest in the flesh, and as we had seen Jesus coming to earth and then coming back in his second advent like he did. They kind of view the what's called the Olam HaBa.

0: Kabod, the hereafter, as a time when all the nations of the world, and Israel, they feel, is the servant nation to the world, to bring the world together in unity, that we could all come together and handle all of the world's problems. And really, the concepts of social justice aren't foreign to the mind of the Jew. The concepts of taking care of the poor, the weak, and the widows is in their thought process. So the idea of the rise of the Messianic age is that Messiah may, to some Jews, again, I'm talking about the mystical side of Judaism, isn't so much the return or the bringing out of a person. It's an age where we can come and bring unity together. When the Antichrist comes, they're going to claim he is their Messiah. And yes, I think he'll use that to exploit them with the intention that he wants to gather their confidence and strength, ultimately to turn on them later. But the idea, it will bring a unity, and this is where I think the rebuilding of the temple will be given to them. It'll bring them great acceptance. It will draw the others in to accept them. Whether they will be in a seat of power, probably not, but they will most certainly be in a seat of advisory and be recognized. Again, Israel has great things.
1: Right.
0: We look at all these vaccines. We look at all these medical advancements, technological advancements. All the major corporations of the world that deal in technology have some arm or financial investment or partnership with Israeli companies.
1: That's right.
0: They are in tandem together, the big ones. I won't name them.
1: That's why I just wonder, and I guess I've always thought the opposite, that they would barely be making it when they signed the treaty with
2: No.
1: But,
0: I think they will have a prominence, and it's already becoming now with these agreements that are being
1: Right. So once again, even the enemies of the Jew, we know they're always slated to be defeated, but this would seem to head towards a rise in Jewish prominence, both in the temple spiritually, or not necessarily spiritually, but religious
0: acceptance,
1: acceptance, and then also in the rise of political influence.
2: Israel will not be destitute at that time. They will be coming up in the world, and they have gotten the situation between them and the Muslims has been ameliorated, and that is a huge problem.
1: Yeah, I see so much of the Christian church today moving towards the Hebraic roots movement. Being moved into
2: that. You keep mentioning that. Maybe you're reading some stuff I hadn't found.
1: Brother Swiger, it's larger every day. Bigger, the influence is larger every day.
3: It's on television a lot.
1: Yeah, if you
3: on several channels.
1: Christian television, you'll see Rabbi so-and-so and Rabbi so-and-so, not a preacher of the gospel, evangelist, pastor. Anyway, it's continuing. It's on the rise.
2: Well, what are they doing to promote such a thing? How do they conduct themselves, their services or whatever?
1: Well, I think, again, it goes back to
2: make it more Jewish.
1: I think it goes back to the age-old division of law and grace. It goes back to a misunderstanding of the cross of Christ and not really, for the Christian,
2: but these
1: not understanding its value.
2: These are not Jews doing this.
1: No, these are Christians.
2: These are Christians, so-called.
1: But yet it would lend to the rise of Judaism and be not something that Christians would oppose. Whereas the war between Paul and Jerusalem, if we look at that, in Paul's day, that was the most divisive war that they waged. And I don't think, as Americans, we really appreciate that war. How Paul had to fight to separate the church
2: from
1: Judaism, and ultimately did it. But the teaching today is that was never done. Is that the converts of Christianity learned Judaism? That's where they're headed with it.
2: I'm sorry. Say that again.
1: That the converts of the converts of Christianity continued in Judaism. That the Sabbath days and the teachings of Mosaic law continued, and that the early apostles were even a part of that.
2: Go ahead, Doctor.
3: A few years ago in Dallas, I met a couple that were Messianic Christians, and they were singers. One of them was a Gentile. And one was Jewish, they had married, and so I don't know what they were formerly, but now they were They were Messianic Jews. But you mentioned, how are they spreading it? They would go around and sing Jewish music, and the Pentecostal churches would invite them in. And then he would preach. I never had them, so I don't know what they preached, but I met them once. They were a lovely couple, but they would sing in the Jewish language. I'm assuming they were singing a New Testament message.
1: But that's not, you can't, the problem is when you mix the Old Covenant and the New Covenant, you create a diversion from the cross.
2: You've got a hybrid, yeah.
1: Yeah, and it's what Paul labored over in his writings. He labored over. You need to understand that you are complete in Christ.
2: He fought a battle that few have fought.
1: That no one, I think we're right in saying it. No one has ever fought it, because he was the head leader. He was the instigator, and it took someone like Paul, someone who was an expert in Judaism, because they could have waved off a Peter or someone else that did not have the background and the credentials by simply saying you're ignorant and unlearned, like they did anyway.
2: Yeah.
1: But with Paul, there was no way to say you're ignorant and unlearned. It was, he knows it better than anyone. He was slated, as he testifies in Galatians,
2: to be a PhD, and he had a PhD and
1: he might have had a couple of them. In today's world. Right. So there was no one that understood Judaistic mindset and practice greater than Paul. So to have him come along and say, this new covenant separates from Judaism.
2: It's, well, you're saying that right now that there are Protestants, Christians here in America that's trying to pull the old covenant over into the new.
1: Exactly. Yes, that's the whole movement, the whole Hebraic roots movement. And while it may sound innocent, you can't put on a prayer shawl, and that's not even law. That's just how do you describe it, John? It's just
2: an idea.
1: Yeah.
0: The idea is it's the covering.
1: Yeah, but the whole point of it is that you can't do those things and not affect your faith. Anything that takes your eyes off of the finished work of Christ is hurtful aspect to the faith of the believer.
2: I think in that capacity, they're not to help on the cross.
1: Well, this is what, the problem of it is that they don't know or... Paul asked the question, Donnie, as we preached this last Sunday, who has bewitched you that you should not obey the truth? And the same powers of darkness take an innocent heart and mind of a new convert and trouble them towards, well, the Bible says you should do this, so I'm going to do this for love of Jesus. And that's what's happening around Christianity. And then we have pastors getting up, and instead of saying to the young converts, that's not the way that it's supposed to be, they're buying the prayer shawls and going in on this with them. And it may seem innocent, but Donnie's message on Sunday was so timely. I don't know that he knew it, but it's so timely, because he said Jesus is it represents all the feasts. Everything that is a type and a shadow, Paul lists it in Colossians 2.
2: Yes.
1: Everything that's a type and a shadow has already been fulfilled by Christ. It was meant to be a type that pointed to Christ.
2: But
1: so why would we go backwards?
2: In the early church, I think they really outgrew that, didn't they?
1: No, I don't think it was ever outgrown. I think that maybe for a short period of time, preeminence came to the Apostle Paul's message. But this pull of religion has always been the bane of Christianity, because we get our eyes off of Christ, or maybe we just didn't know what he did for us. And we don't know, and I keep saying it this way, I'm going to keep screaming it at the top of my voice, we don't know the value of his death. We don't understand the value of the cross. We don't study the value of the cross.
2: That's true.
1: And therefore, then we are prone to be easily moved away to faith in something else.
2: Why in the world do they think that that is more important than the new covenant?
1: Well, quickly, when we're out of time, we have to close, but you're looking at things that are in the Bible. That's what confuses people.
2: Yeah, true, true. Thank you for being with us today, and don't miss the next program. We're so happy to have you that I want you to know.
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2: 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This is what it says.

a word one more time, please. Walk boldly and stand His presence. That's what He told us to do. Lay claim on the promise.

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0: Welcome today to the Message of the Cross. This is Brother Loren Larson, along with a panel of gentlemen that will help us better understand what we're studying about sanctification in Romans chapter 8. We're looking at verses 16 and probably the first half of verse 17 today. And at least that's the plan. And we are glad to have you with us. So grab your Bible, grab a notebook if you possibly can, and follow along with us. And we are excited about what Paul is writing to us today. And we're going to try our best to make it come alive to you and help you apply it to your life, because that's why we're here. We also want to thank you for what you did last week in Share-a-thon or Bible-thon, and exhort you that Share-a-thon is coming up next week. Seems like it's impossible, but here we are already halfway through September almost, and moving towards Share-a-thon next week. So be praying about what you might do during that time frame. You know what Share-a-thon is, most of you that follow the SBN. It's the 1 week out of the month that we come and we ask for your help, and you participate with us and partner with us to take the gospel around the world through SBN. And so we're looking forward to those days coming up. Good to have David Borg with us.
1: Yes, sir. Good morning. It's good to be here.
0: It's
1: as
0: good.
1: Always.
0: It's always good to have you. What you got going
1: on? Yes, sir. Well, I'll be heading up north here the beginning of October. So I'll mention a few of those meetings. October 4th, I'll be at the Heritage Christian Center with Sister Deborah Winger on 900 Hitt Street. That's in Ottawa, Illinois. That's a one service only Sunday, 10 a.m. So if you live in that area, come and join me there. And then in a couple days after that, October the 7th, I will be at Faith Worship Center. That's also one service only. Martha and I will be there. That's Wednesday at 7 p.m., October 7th, with Pastor Asher Weber. So if you live in that Brighton area, Brighton, Michigan, come and join us for that service. And then I'll have a three-day revival, October 9th through the 11th, at Faith, Hope, and Love Church. 404 North Dunbridge Road, that's there in Bowling Green, Ohio. Friday at 7 p.m., Saturday 7 p.m., and then Sunday at 11 a.m. And Martha also will be joining me for those meetings. So if you live in that northern Ohio area, we encourage you to come and join us. Brother Willie Miller, a great pastor, he and his wife, and we always enjoy it when we go there. So if you can do it, come and join us.
0: Amen. Joseph, what's happening on your side?
2: Well, I will be in Hickory, North Carolina in just a couple of weeks, September the 25th and 26th. Hickory Metro Convention Center is the location. Two services, Friday and Saturday. The weekend will host a few meetings a day, Thursday, Friday, Saturday, I believe. And you can check the schedule with Voice of Evangelism. Pastor Langford is hosting the event, and Brother Tim Hill will be ministering in the night services. I'll be ministering in the morning. If you'd within driving distance, we would love to see you. I'll be ministering in word and in song. And a couple weeks later, I'll be heading up to Alberta, Canada for the Unity Conference. And I just got confirmation of the location, and we are looking forward to traveling there. And I'm a good boy, so I brought my notes. And give me a moment here. Annual Unity Conference, Edmonton, Alberta, Canada. And the location will be at the Hilton Hotel, West Edmonton, 16615 109 Avenue, Northwest at Edmonton, Alberta. If you caught all of that, 7 p.m. nightly, October 9th through the 11th. And with Brother Stan and Tina Auger. So looking forward to it. First time visiting Alberta, but be with us in Edmonton if you can. I'll also mention a couple of other locations. October the 18th, Sunday only, I'll be at Brooklyn Tabernacle with Brother Jim Cimbala, Carol Cimbala. Very much looking forward to being there. I will have a new addition, no doubt, along with us. Just a couple weeks, or a couple, about a month old, and Evelyn's still taking her precious time to get here, but she will be here sooner than later. And we had a good doctor's appointment yesterday. Mary's healthy. Please pray for my wife. I know she's a champ, but seventh one in, and so just pray for a perfect delivery. That's what we're trusting is gonna be the case. But where was I? October the 18th, Brooklyn, and then October the 25th, I'll be ministering for Brother Kelvin Page at Westmore Church of God. So all of our Church of God friends in the Chattanooga, Tennessee area, be with us that day at Westmore Church of God. And I also just want to extend a very happy birthday to my 11-year-old son. Can't believe I'm saying that. Jude Walter Larson. I love you, buddy. Proud of you. And

0: And he's just coming into his own and beginning to develop a voice.
1: 11, yeah.
0: And but I looked over at him in the middle of the song, and the Holy Spirit just submersed him. And he felt it. The audience felt it, and tears began to fill up in his eyes. And so that's nothing. That is nothing of our doing, but it is what we prayed for.
1: Yeah.
0: And just to start seeing that happening is really special. So I'm proud of you. Love you, buddy. And happy 11 years to you.
1: Yeah.
0: So.
1: And that's your firstborn. No, Jane's your firstborn.
0: That's
1: the firstborn
0: correct.
1: Boy.
0: First boy.
1: First so. Boy.
0: Yes, sir.
1: And Jude is a great guy. He's a unique individual. Of course, I'm a grandpa, and I am absolutely prejudiced, but I'm proud of him, too. You're going to sing happy birthday to him now.
0: Happy birthday to you. Happy birthday to you. Happy birthday to Jude. Happy birthday to you.
1: There you
0: Many
1: go.
0: More.
1: You can't not sing to Jude. All right. Good to have you today, Jonathan Steele.
2: It's good to be here. In just a couple of weeks, I'll be in the Carolinas as well. South Carolina, though, in Spartanburg, South Carolina, with the Corbin family, Sister Nikki Corbin and her family, September 26th and 27th. That's Saturday, the 26th. We'll have two services, 10 a.m. and 6 p.m. And that Sunday morning, we'll have one service at 10 a.m. If you're in the Spartanburg, South Carolina area, I want to invite you to come out and be with us at Truth Chapel. It's going to be an awesome weekend.
1: All right. Several things happening for me in September yet. This weekend, I'll be across the bridge with Pastor Shedrick Winfield. We're looking forward to being there Saturday morning, teaching on healing at 10 a.m.

Leadership, looking forward to being with them. Then the following week, I will be with Columbus, Mississippi, and All Nations Ministries. Pastor James Verdell, his wife, their lovely family, have just been close-knit friends again for many, many years. In 2001, just a couple of weeks past the nefarious 1/11 or 9/11, we opened that church. I was a part of the beginnings of it. And for that first year, James was determined to established this church on the foundation of the message of the cross. And we traveled there probably once every 3 or 4 months and did our best to try to lay a foundation of faith in Christ and Him crucified for that church. James has carried it on all these years and has done a terrific job, 25 years. And so I missed the 1 year because of cancer, but I'm going back again this year and looking forward to being in their convocation on Saturday morning. We'll have a teaching, and then Sunday at 10 a.m., the regular service. Looking forward to that. And last of all, excuse me, but certainly not least, I will be in Victor, Montana, and I don't think the fellows have anything on this yet, but Victor, Montana, I'll be up visiting family for a couple of days, but have talked with Pastor Paul Soltzfus, and I apologize if I said that wrong. I've only spoke with him through text, and so I'm not quite sure of the pronunciation, but we'll be at the Hope for the Nations Church at Frontier Way in Victor, Montana. And that will be the last weekend of September the 27th, one service only. I believe it starts at 10, but I still have to get that information. So September, going to be a busy month. And then as we roll into October, I got a call from Pastor Cimbala, Jim Cimbala at the Brooklyn Tabernacle, and they are having a conference on October 2nd, 3rd, and 4th called Fresh Wind, Fresh Fire. And he's asked me to come and be a speaker in that conference on Saturday morning. And so I'll be traveling up to Brooklyn and the Brooklyn Tabernacle for part of the conference. The conference is open to the public, but there is a registration and registration fee. So you'd have to go to brooklyntabernacle.org and take a look at what they have available, the costs and the hotels and all of that in the Brooklyn area. But it's going to be a busy month or so, but we relish the opportunity to preach and teach the gospel of Jesus Christ wherever the need is and wherever the invitations come. So thank you for your prayers as we travel. All the gentlemen, wherever they happen to be sure that you make an effort to be out with them, and I think it'll be a blessing to you. In fact, I take that back. I know it will be a blessing to you. So let's get started, and today with, if we could, we are in Romans chapter 8, and before we read, and I'll ask David Borg to help me here, we're going to start in verse 16. But I was thinking about a pattern that I'd seen that I feel is pretty preeminent in the study of sanctification, and this we're right in the middle of it, and sometimes it's just good to take a step back and take a big look at the picture that you've been studying. There's seems to be a pattern of Paul to where he exhorts with the idea of victory, and then he comes back and he warns us or cautions us as to the negativity that might revolve around the victory that he just told us. And it seems this pattern consistently exists. In Romans 6, he tells us, and this is the subject of sanctification, that we have victory over sin. But then in the same breath, he also warns us, don't let sin rule. Don't let sin reign. That's your responsibility. In Romans 7, he says we're freed from the law, but then he totally blows to death the myth of the super Christian. And by that, I mean, he tells us that we are saved, but we're not yet glorified, and that there is a problem, not with law, but with us. The predominant feature of flesh in the negative sense, as Paul speaks of it, is faith in self. And anytime we see a law or a rule, our tendency is to say one of three things. Either
I won't do that. That's flesh. Or number two, and this is just as evil, oh, I see that and I'll accomplish it. Or number three, which is the only appropriate answer, Lord, I can't do that without your help. I mean, it's impossible. So

0: But while he warns us, he also encourages us as we come to that understanding that we are not yet glorified, that we must ever count on Christ. He comes to Romans 8 and he tells us that the law of the Spirit of life has set me free from the law of sin and death. Wow, what a powerful, wonderful statement. But then he adds the addition. He says, but be careful that you walk after the Spirit and not after the flesh. So once again, we are warned, we are exhorted not to lack dependence upon Christ and what he's done, and not to lean to our own understanding and depending upon flesh. And that's the way that the law of the Spirit of life works in us. And if we'll do that, then verses 9 through 11 in chapter 8, we can have the quickening power of the Holy Spirit who will quicken our mortal bodies. But then again, in verse 12 and 13, he comes back with the other side of the program, and he says, we are debtors, not to the flesh, because if you live after the flesh, you are going to die. If you don't mortify the deeds of the body through the Spirit, there's going to be a problem. But if you'll do that, you'll live. And so we see this exhortation, this excitement, this truth that we can be cemented in, and then again, the warning. And I guess what I'm trying to bring across to you this morning as we look at this section of Romans 8 is that there is a constant pull between the knowledge of our victory and the knowledge of our present condition. And we have to balance that out. In scholarship, they call it the already not yet motif. In other words, we're already born again. We're already a Christian. We have the equipment that we need, but yet we still live in this body and it is still weakened by the fall and we are not yet glorified. And so there's that balance of finding how to live and walk in this time frame. And Paul is laying it out beautifully. But I really love the idea that he doesn't try to present a super Christian. He doesn't try to present a situation that once you come to Jesus, everything is beautiful and wonderful. He tells us what we have. He tells us what we have to watch out for. And he is equipping the saints in Rome, even us today, some 2,000 years later, he's equipping us to face the processes of growth and sanctification, which are not easy. They are something that, in the sense of how, if we do it right, we can find a process that, as Jesus said, is no longer one that labors and causes us to be heavy laden, but we take Christ's yoke upon ourselves and we find that it is light. And that is what Christ wants. And this is what Paul is teaching to us, that we must not be dependent upon our flesh. Our independence from God, again, is a result of the fall, and it cries out day in and day out. We have to constantly be aware that that is going to be fighting what the Spirit of God wants to bring to us, and that is a dependence upon Christ so that the Holy Spirit can do his work in us. And having said all that, gentlemen, any thoughts before we get into our text today?
1: Well, when we do it God's way, it's possible to be able to be what God has called us to be and to live the Christian life.
0: You know,
1: easy is, I don't know, I mean, I guess you could say it's easy.
0: It is simple, yeah.
1: It's possible.
0: Yeah,
1: And it is simple.
2: Right? I was thinking as you were saying that, it's really, and I know we've stressed this, but I don't see it as we're just in this middle ground of possibly here and there. Paul's drawing this massive contrast of two different realities.
0: True.
2: Death or life.
1: Right.
2: In our text, the spirit of sonship or the spirit of slavery.
0: Right. Exactly. And this is ongoing. And
2: but it's not a toy of I'm in here or I'm barely in, I'm kind of in. It's drastic contrasts.
0: Right.
2: Two different experiences, one under law, one under grace.
0: Right.
2: Or trying to live by law versus trying to live by grace.
0: Right. I see the contrast as well as our condition, the already not yet. And that's what we have to be aware of.
2: Sure. Well, I hope you're not going in and out of law and grace.
0: No, I'm not. That's not what I mean. I mean that the believer has the potential of changing the object of his faith and not walking in what God has provided.
2: Right. Of course.
0: And I think that's the danger that
2: Paul
0: presents
2: here. Right. But I guess what I'm saying is earlier in our study, we said the renewal of the mind or maturing process can't even be happening, though.
1: Right.
2: If the believer right. doesn't learn. And then to Brother David's point, when we do learn properly, it's not hard for God
1: exactly.
2: to produce the fruit of righteousness.
0: Right. Good. That, I'm glad
1: when,
0: you said it that way.
1: When we go the way of the flesh, it's impossible
2: that's right.
1: to yeah. be what God has called us
0: and
1: to be.
0: And it also results in death.
1: Right. That's
2: death,
1: right.
2: Yeah. spirit, slavery, all of that yeah. that she speaks.
0: Yeah. So these are the things, and we have to be aware of these situations. We have to know what we are.
1: Yes.
0: I weary of the church that... touts the super Christian. The super Christian is a myth, the person who isn't actually operating in the scene that Paul paints for us here so graphically, so clearly. We have to recognize and we're that we are in a situation. And maybe the way to say it, I agree with you, David, I think easy is probably not the word I want to use. I think the word probably would be simple because it's not complicated. Paul warned the Corinthians that there is some that would try to rob them of the simplicity that is in Christ. Faith in Christ is simple. Is it easy? Well, the world, the flesh, and the devil will all oppose you when you start placing your faith in what God has provided. So there is opposition, but you'll only find strength and grace when you rest in what Christ has done.
1: Right.
0: And that's the process.
1: Think of it this way. There's never a fight that is easy. And we're fighting the good fight of faith.
0: That's a good way to say it.
1: So to say that that's easy, yeah.
0: Yeah.
1: But so it's possible.
2: Like trying to cut your grass. Well, I mean, I remember, I think Brother Swagger would have drawn this contrast or drawn this illustration up. It's like having some high-tech invention to get some type of task accomplished. Doesn't matter what it is. High efficiency, energy, you know, machine. Whatever, you know, it's like going back to cutting your grass with scissors,
1: right?
2: Rather than using a lawnmower.
1: Yeah,
0: yeah.
2: Is the difference between walking after the flesh and walking after the Spirit? When you go to Galatians, which I think is the sister passage, Galatians chapter 4 to Romans 8, what he's dealing with here, he will tell you, why are you going back to the weak and beggarly elements when you have the privileges of sonship, which are established through the new covenant? So he basically says, you're living no better than a slave when you are a son. He talks about, you're living like a child, which he brings out a child and a slave while they're waiting on that child's waiting on an inheritance, which he likens to the Jewish people and Jewish culture waiting under the law. He's basically saying, your experience as a believer is not differing at all from that of a slave.
0: Yeah.
2: And that is the drastic contrast Paul is drawing in chapter 8 between those that walk after the flesh, those that walk after the Spirit. Right. You're diminishing the benefits of sonship.
0: Yeah. Oh, I really like that illustration. Cutting your grass with a pair of scissors or jump on a John Deere lawnmower and get her done.
2: Yeah.
0: And that's
2: it's not hard.
0: No, it's not.
1: Yeah.
0: But the choice of which you use sometimes is opposed.
2: Right. Yeah.
0: Yeah, but that's a beautiful illustration. Yeah. So I hope that helps you, because sometimes when you make that decision to trust in the Lord, you wonder why the opposition is there. You wonder why even in your own self, you would sometimes drift towards faith in self and dependence on self rather than dependence upon Christ. It's all because of the situation that we now exist in. And Paul paints that picture clearly so that the church in Rome, mostly Gentile, some Jew, would understand what it is that the new covenant has brought into our lives. We desperately want you to understand this covenant, desperately want you to understand what you have in Christ. Man, we don't want you in your lawn with a pair of scissors. We don't want that. But yet so many Christians are living the Christian experience that way, and you get about one little area of the lawn cut and you quit. Well, I don't blame you. I mean, you're doing it wrong, but it's not designed that way. So a great illustration. I'm going to keep using it because I think it comes clear to you the drastic contrast between being in bondage or being in freedom, between being a slave and being a son.
2: And really the whole book of Hebrews deals with this topic.
0: Yeah. Yeah, it does. So when we come to Romans 8, then we see First of all, what I see is four major benefits. In 12 and 13, we're told that we have the opportunity

0: to mortify the deeds of the body through the power of the Spirit, making the choice to trust in Christ. And if we do that, we live. So I see the first benefit in verses 14 through 17a as the idea of abundant life. Abundant life is available. Number two, in verse 14, we talked about this. The person that has chosen to walk with Christ the right way has the opportunity to be led by the Lord. And really, this is an earmark, a telling truth in the that makes a believer stand out and be different than anyone else in the whole wide world. They are the sons of God, those that are led by the Spirit. Galatians 5:18 says that those that are led by the Spirit are not under the law. They're not trying to produce their own, but they're actually being led by the Spirit. And being led by the Spirit starts with what to place your trust in. But then, gentlemen, it advances to every area of our life, what we do, where we go, our ministry, our thought processes, because we are freed and operating freely to receive. The voice of the Holy Spirit can be greatly hindered, if not entirely shut off, frustrated, grieved, quenched. And we have to be careful not to do that. But those that are operating properly, their faith is in Christ and the cross. They are operating in sonship. They have abundant life moving. They are those who have the great opportunity of being constantly led by the Spirit. And there is absolutely no life better. I challenged myself as I read that, and I think, Lord, am I taking advantage of the guidance system that you've placed within us in everything that we have, in all that we do? And Lord, help me to get better at that. I'm talking to myself about it because I see it in this passage as an earmark. This should be something that is outstanding in the life of the believer, the leading and the guiding of the Holy Spirit. And so thank God for that. Then we talked about this yesterday in verses 15 and 16, that we are adopted into the family of God. And the Spirit of God bears witness to our spirit that we are children of God. This isn't a maybe. These are part of the benefits that Paul lists in Ephesians 1. And if you want to see what you are in Christ, read chapter 1, verse 1 through 13. Because in that description and the idea of adopted is there. God's chosen you. You are the adopted son or daughter of Jehovah Jireh and all the names associated with him. That's what you are. That doesn't make you special in the sense of it just makes you a child of God. And I guess that is special. I'm trying to get away from an emphasis on self. But it puts me in a position to walk with God. In prayer this morning, one of my things that I'm so grateful for is that God is my Father. Traveling through what I did the last 2 years, fighting for my life for cancer, fighting all of the side effects of therapy and disease, I really came across the knowledge, the internal knowledge that God is my Father. And that's the most precious thing. I wouldn't want anyone in the world to go through what I have experienced the last almost 2 years now, but I can guarantee you that I wouldn't exchange it for anything because of what I have found, not just because of the healing or the traveling on the path of wellness now that I am, but understanding that he's my Father. It has become the most precious thought that I have. Yes. He's my Father. I can't express it if you don't quite get it.
1: I'm sorry.
0: Go ahead.
1: I think about John when he said, "Behold, what manner of love the Father has bestowed upon us that we should be called the sons of God."
0: Mm-hmm.
1: He's saying, "Behold, get a hold of this, understand this,
0: yeah,
1: apprehend it, comprehend it." You know,
0: yeah,
1: that's powerful.
0: And you talk about security. The whole thought, honestly, and I've always been a person that prayed, always set apart time to pray. Joseph knows that. He lived with me for many, many years. But in all of the years of prayer life, it's this truth, even though I could tell it to you theologically, it was during the trial, it was during the hurt, it was during the insecurity that this truth was secured. And so when I come to that time of prayer today, I'm not looking just to talk to God. I'm not trying to fulfill an hour of requirement before I come to the program. I guarantee you, I'm looking for the presence of my Father.
1: Yes, yes, yes.
0: And that has made a, you've taught prayer forever.
1: Yes, that's
0: I'm not sure
1: so
0: we
1: powerful.
0: Can teach that.
1: It's so powerful. Excuse me. That word adoption, I read somewhere that it's more than just like when we adopt a child. A legal adoption, you sign papers and then you take on that child, and that's a wonderful thing. But this actually has implications of there's actually, because of the blood of Christ, that it is blood like it's your own born son.
0: Mm.
1: So that makes it even more, I think, more powerful, you know, more more personal.
0: Yeah. And honestly, I knew it theologically, but in this process, and I would that every believer come to recognize the strength of this adoption, the strength of God's love for you, the strength that God has ready to extend and expend towards your person. This is so powerful. What a truth. And Paul encourages the believers here. He's going to take us through another issue here of 17b through verse 25, where we're going to see some things that seem negative, but it's not. It's preparation for the believer who's traveling through sanctification, and it can bring you to that place where you really see the truths of what he has stated. That's why I said these things go side by side and back to back, because it's trials sometimes that teach us more than we could ever learn through victories. And I don't know how to express it. Words fail me to express the heart feeling that I have towards my Father now, my Heavenly Father. I'm just secure, and I'm babbling here, but
1: I shared it from the pulpit a couple of weeks ago, but I feel to share it again. One time when I was in prayer, and I take that pattern, the Lord's Prayer pattern, and I'll spend time just praising and thanking God that He's my Father.
0: Yeah.
1: And I said these words, I remember verbatim, I said, Father, I thank you for the blood of your Son, for because of that blood, I have access to you. And man, the Holy Spirit spoke to me like immediately. It was a voice of my Father. He said, David, I also am grateful for the blood of my Son.
0: Mm-hmm.
1: Because of that blood, I have access to you.
0: Mm.
1: He wouldn't have access to us if it wasn't for that blood.
0: Yeah.
1: Man, that floored me. I mean,
0: that's the power of the cross.
1: Yes.
0: That's the power of faith in what Jesus did. Makes these truths become a reality in your spirit. It just opens it up. And ladies and gentlemen, it makes life worth living. No matter what we have to face, no matter what we go through, no matter what we experience, good and bad, the basis of my life now rests around this truth that God is my Father. I'm adopted into the family. And if I should ever doubt it, the Holy Spirit is right there to confirm. The Holy Spirit bears witness with my spirit that He is my Father. I hope that you have that confidence today, that you're living in it, that you stay right there and don't go beyond it in your time of prayer, and let God minister to you that truth. And I hope that you'll grab it. And Paul says it here on his way to verse 16. We're going to take a break, but when we come back, we'll take a look at verse 16. God is your Father. He is your Father. And there could never be a more loving, caring, powerful Father than our Heavenly Father. And Jesus died to provide us access and allow the Father to have access to you and I. You are adopted. We'll be right back.
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1: I need you more than yesterday. 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
0: Be bold, be strong.
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0: All right, we have been talking about God as our Father, but David, let's take a look at verse 16 and go ahead and read the text. I'll read the notes.
1: The Spirit itself,
0: Himself,
1: bears witness with our spirit,
0: means that He is constantly speaking and witnessing certain things to us. And I want to stop there again. One of the benefits of being a born-again Christian is that your spirit man has been regenerated, and it can now receive information consistently from the Holy Spirit. He will take the things of Christ, yes, not speaking of Himself, and glorify Christ by revealing to you the very mind of Christ, what God wants for you, what Christ desires for you to know. And He's constantly moving in your life. You're being led by this Spirit. He's guiding you into all truth. He's speaking to your spirit. And one of the things that He says, if you'll continue.
1: Sure, that we are the children of God.
0: Meaning that we are such now and should enjoy all the privileges of such. This is what we've been trying to discuss a little and encourage you in the last segment. We can do so if we will understand that all these privileges come to us from God by the means of the cross. What David said, we have access to God because of the blood of Christ, but also He has access to you. And that's a beautiful truth. All right, verse 17.
1: And if children.
0: Children of God.
1: Then heirs.
0: A privilege.
1: Heirs of God.
0: The highest enrichment of all.
1: And joint heirs with Christ.
0: Everything that belongs to Christ belongs to us through the cross, which was done for us. I want to stop there in verse 17 for today. In this process, not only do we have verse 12 and 13, abundant life. Number two, we are led by the Lord. Number three, we are adopted. We are children of God. But now number four, we are joint heirs with Christ. Can you, and what Brother Swigert said in his note, this is so far above anything you could ever possibly think. Everything that belongs to Christ belongs to us through the cross. How is that so? Is that a fact?
2: Oh, yeah.
0: I mean, what does that entail? What does that mean? I'm trying to wrap my mind around it. That's my inheritance.
3: Yeah. I mean, you can look through Scripture and see things that God has done on earth through Christ. And everything that God bestowed on Christ is given to us. I mean, we could list benefit after benefit, having access, right? Access to the Father, Hebrews chapter 4, I believe it is, verse 16. Again, benefit after benefit that God has given to Christ, but because I believe in Christ, because I place my faith in the finished work of Calvary, not only is it given to Christ, it's given to me because we are joint heirs, right? Because we together are now inheriting something from our Father. It's like if someone passes away, they hand down the inheritance, the house, to the children. If there's more than one child, let's say there's four children, whenever that parent passes away, all four children own that house. It's not just one person that owns it. All four of them own it. And it's the same thing with us. Whatever God passes to Christ, whatever He bestows onto Christ, is also mine. We have access to, because not of what I've done, but because of faith in the Son, now I have access to that as well.
0: Yeah.
4: You know, these passages, I was dwelling on them yesterday. I was walking, praying, thinking about just one aspect of what Paul's bringing out here. Now, of course, we're talking about the benefits of the Holy Spirit, the attributes that He brings, the benefits of the Christian life that are being experienced, if you will, at a more mature level to those that are walking after the Spirit. He'll say, they that are led by the Spirit, they are the sons of God. So this sonship you're talking about, He's basically telling us we're forfeiting experiencing it at its highest level when we live as a slave. Right. He's contrasting those two realities. And I was thinking about verse 15. Of course, we're in 16, 17. But everything, I thought, is forward-looking in these passages. While it can be talking about the here and now, even the word heir is not fulfilled without a future.
1: True.
4: The point that Paul's trying to bring out is a future thought. So when he what's the point? The passage in verse 15, when he says, you've not received the spirit of bondage again to fear. I thought, well, to fear what? And it's to fear the judgment that's coming as a result of transgressions.
0: Mm-hmm.
4: So Paul was saying, I was living in that life expecting the judgment and the very imminent wrath of God, which is what the world's expecting. And then Paul contrasts this future looking of wrath with the spirit of adoption. So the spirit of adoption isn't really about here and now. It's about heaven. It's about our eternal hope. Being an heir is not something we're not going to receive the full benefits here and now. The whole point of this whole section is the glorification and the hope that the Spirit brings. So the point being is, as a mature believer, we should be, as you listed it out, experiencing, as we walk in the Spirit, He'll be mortifying sin, causing us to experience the victory over sin. But hope has been a theme throughout Romans. You can go back to Romans chapter 5. I'm saying that we're forfeiting a very special hope that the believer has. And even in that word whereby we cry, right, it's not for the here and now. It's a deep-seated cry in the heart of a believer who's displaced from his heavenly home. And it's there's an intimacy, as you said, with the Father in our hearts longing to be with Him and longing to. So, but one of the things that that is very clear in the New Testament, and I think even the book of Hebrews points out, is that eternal hope is going to diminish if we're trying to live for God the wrong way.
0: Yeah.
4: And so it's just a perfect segue from the spirit of life in the first half of this chapter to the spirit of adoption. And it's one aspect of the Holy Spirit. I always have asked, well, why are they both featured in this chapter? And I believe it's because the more we experience the purifying work of the Holy Spirit, the more we're going to be dissatisfied with this life. And the more the Holy Spirit of adoption, which is speaking of heaven, is going to be crying out for our new inheritance. We are heirs of God. We have something that's coming that we've not yet experienced.
1: Right. I don't know if I would totally negate the reality of the benefits that we experience now. I think there's
0: right.
1: a combination of what you said is exactly right. We have a down payment, but we do have a down payment.
0: Yeah.
1: We have a portion of it.
4: Yeah. And that's how you would say it.
0: Yeah.
1: Yeah. But we will receive the full benefits of it, what you're talking about, but we do receive right. benefits of it now as
0: yeah.
1: well.
0: I was thinking pretty much the same thing. And again, future is always going to be where the full inheritance comes. But Ephesians says we have an earnest.
1: Yes.
0: We have the down payment.
4: But even in that statement, an earnest, it is forward looking.
0: It is.
4: You don't get
1: but
4: the
1: you
4: full
1: receive benefits of that.
0: Yeah,
1: right.
0: You don't
1: so now,
0: negate the believer receiving portions of that inheritance.
1: Could we
0: now
1: look at it like this? If you get an earthly inheritance, say your parents are wealthy, and they, in their will, they say you're going to get a portion of it at this point, and then you're going to get the full inheritance. You know,
0: right.
1: I've heard
0: yeah.
1: of that. You
0: yeah.
1: know, when you're a certain
0: no.
1: age or whatever. You know,
0: I bear witness with that. My dad.
1: Oh, so you experienced it.
0: I experienced it right off. My dad was a very successful insurance agent. He owned about a dozen insurance agencies, and he died flying his plane from one agency to another when he was 44. The legal ramifications of that, he had it all set up. I mean, it was done beautifully. Everything that he owned, all the stock that he owned was sold. The company had to sell it at its last board meeting. They put it all into a trust. Mm. It was a trust fund, and it was primarily for myself and my siblings. And that trust fund exhibited, and here's the guidelines of it. It contained the inheritance, but the inheritance was big, and so it was set to work to gain more.
1: Mm.
0: So we were limited mm. as to what we could have, and he'd set it up, my dad did, to where when my youngest sister was 21, we could have a third of it. Mm-hmm. And when she turned 25, another third of it. And when she turned 30, we could exhaust or pull all of it out if we wanted to. Meanwhile, that money was there, and we could live off of what the principal was earning. And they would send us that each and every month. So while we looked forward to an inheritance that would come in full, there was a substantial amount of help
1: benefits
0: we had. Yeah. And here was the other part of it. If we had an emergency, if we had a situation that was just dire, I could go to the trust officer and I could say, man, I'm in a tight. I need some help. When I lost my fingers, age 25, in a textile factory accident, couldn't work. I was in Nashville, Tennessee, couldn't do anything. I called him up and said, look, I'm going to be out of work for a period of time. I don't know how long. I'm going to have to adjust without life, without my fingers. I need X number, thousands of dollars. I need it now. And he said, Lauren, your dad set it up so that you could have that emergency fund when you need it. Yet that wasn't the total of the inheritance. It was a, it was something for the here and now. The finalized was coming. So what we have already, not a glorified body, but a regenerated interior.
4: What I see him saying too is that, but this, and it ties together with what you're bringing out about the here and now. I think the more we live in the Spirit and experience the benefits that he has for us here, think what Paul's showing us is there's going, he's, even in Ephesians, he's referred to as the Spirit of promise in that passage. The Spirit of promise of what? Of what's to come. It's, he's the earnest of our inheritance until, there's the word about future, the redemption of the purchased possession. So the Holy Spirit in his presence in the believer, one of the things Paul's pointing out here is if he is being experienced as God intends, there's going to be a future look. That's one of the offshoots of a spiritual life.
0: Sure.
4: And I there's a bigger reason this is important. In the church as a whole, we're told in the last days as men depart from the faith, scoffers are going to arise mocking the coming of the Lord. And I remember reading this in 2 Peter, Brother Swaggart's notes are telling. He says, knowing this, that there are shall come in the last days scoffers walking after their own lusts. What's that mean? They're not walking in the Spirit, saying, where is the promise of his coming? For since the fathers fell asleep, all things continue as they were from the beginning of the creation. So as we see men moving away from the Spirit-led life, we're going to see men losing hope in the coming of the Lord, which is something I believe if the Holy Spirit's given his freedom to move in our lives, he's going to naturally be producing that cry for the future. And I love this note. Brother Swaggart said, the two major themes of the Word of God are the atonement and end time events.

0: if we have a proper understanding of the atonement, we will have, I think, a proper understanding of the latter.
1: Yeah.
0: And it just shows that the two are, they're never really disjointed.
1: Right.
0: There's a connection.
1: Yeah, and I agree with you in regard to looking forward. And I think the maturing believer will grow in the idea and desire for it. But there are certain things that I think the believer needs today.
2: Yes.
1: The understandings that we have to have. Righteousness is now ours because Christ is ours. Wisdom is now ours because Christ is ours. Sanctification, righteousness, all that Christ is, he now brings to us. And yes, in part. Right. That's what we were trying to say earlier.
0: Oh, certainly, yes.
1: It's always in part.
0: Right.
1: But it's what we have to live in.
0: Right.
1: And what I get now, I often have thought this, if this is just a down payment.
2: Right. Same here.
1: Man, how good is it going to be when there's no longer the already not yet, when everything is right here.
0: Right, but the thing about this, though, Paul said there's a misery in what you say.
1: Yeah.
0: And the misery is if you have hope only in this,
2: life.
1: Right. Yeah.
0: That won't satisfy you.
1: Yeah.
0: You won't, even on the Christian side of it, just thinking about God's kingdom coming here and now.
1: Yeah.
0: Because we can get so wrapped, if we just have hope in this life, you are of all men most miserable.
1: That's a good thought.
0: Because at the end of the day, it really won't satisfy the cry.
1: Yeah.
0: That's that deep-seated
2: groaning
0: cry
2: that we'll look at later in the...
0: Yeah. Oh, and think about the rest of the chapter.
2: Right.
0: Everything he talks about is about what's coming.
3: And, you know, as humans, we thrive on hope as well. And we need to remember that too. A lot of people who are going through difficult seasons lose their hope. And when they lose their hope, that's whenever they lose the will to live. That's when they lose the will to keep going. They lose the will to get out of bed. I mean, that list could go, but why? Because they've lost their hope. So I think this balance is important. It is important to know what we have here and now. It's important to understand that I can get through the day because of what God has done for me. It's important to understand that God is changing me from the inside out. And I have all of this because of the down payment that I've received. But it also should, as you said, maturing believer, should point us forward to what's to come. Because ultimately what I have now won't suffice me.
1: No.
3: It won't. But there's something even better coming. And it's that hope, that blessed hope, you know, Scripture calls it a blessed hope. It's that blessed hope of the future to come that ultimately makes everything worthwhile.
1: Right. Yeah. And this is something we have to understand. As I look at Christianity today, gentlemen, I don't think that mindset is prevalent.
0: But we're walking away from the Holy Spirit.
1: Yeah, I don't think it's evidenced in the church in a large scale.
0: Jude said, these are they that are sensual, having not the Spirit. They separate themselves.
2: Mm-hmm.
0: And he said, you, beloved, however, build yourselves up on your most holy faith, praying in the Holy Spirit. In the Holy Spirit, keep yourselves in the love of God. And everything, same concept there. You say you don't see it. The depths of the walk in the Spirit... you know, earlier you made a statement of taking us, zooming out and seeing everything, even prefacing all of chapter 6, 7, and 8. I think in chapter 5, he gave us this kind of like a, I don't know, kind of like you would see a thesis statement in a paper, which kind of gives you a menu, like kind of an idea of what's on the menu in your paper. But he would say it in chapter 5, and it says everything we've kind of come through and where we're ending up at the end of chapter 8. And he says, being justified by faith, we've got peace with God through our Lord Jesus Christ, by whom also we have access by faith into this grace wherein we stand. The grace of God that what? Both saves and sanctifies. But then he ends it with this, and rejoice in hope of the glory of God. There's the future. Yeah. And not only so, but we glory in tribulations, knowing that tribulation works patience, and patience experience, and experience hope.
1: Right.
0: And hope makes not ashamed. So we can't leave out the hope that is produced by the Spirit-led life.
1: Absolutely. And again, let's talk about the combination of those things. Like I said, when I say I look over the church, I don't remember the last time I heard a message in church on the coming of the Lord.
2: Yeah.
1: I don't remember the last time I heard it on television or on the internet.
2: For sure.
1: I suppose we preach what's in our heart and what's in our mind. And that's not picking on anybody. I haven't preached it either, not the way that it should be done. But that should be set before the people so that we have hope now and hope future. We have strength now, and we look forward to what God is going to do in the future. My statement earlier was this: as I look at the church, the preaching that we hear is predominantly about your destiny, your fortune. God wants to bless you now. But yet, Bible tells us it's not about here and now. And that's what I hear in today's church, at least in the Western church.
0: Well, my good friend, Brother Randy McAllister, he just shared yesterday over social media, he said something that was powerful, I thought. He said preterism, he thinks, is going to be a part of the last day deception.
1: Okay. Most people would not have any idea what preterism is.
0: Well, it links to the idea that the world is just going to get better and better. And that's the interpretation that you end up with from preterism. And we believe in the coming of the Lord in a pre-tribulation, of course, rapture, and that's tied to hope. But the point being is the world's not getting better and better. And
1: that's so prophecy.
0: Again, the misery that would come with someone whose thoughts are just the here and now, that's not the kind of cry the Holy Spirit's producing.
1: Yeah.
0: The kind of cry He's producing in His people, whether it grains on us, and I've felt that that grinding just kind of chafes us and chides us when I've even said it preaching, you know, that children won't be happy until they're home. And I've said it, I've even had a buddy of mine, he said, man, when you said that, my flesh didn't like it. Because there's something about us that's so attached to the here and now. But when we really give the Holy Spirit, who's in us, the ability, because we talk about groaning ourselves, but when we get through the text, it's not really us, it's the Spirit in us groaning.
1: Mm-hmm. Well, He does say it is us, but you don't want to push to that.
0: We groan in ourselves by the Spirit the point, but He's producing that you have received the Spirit of adoption whereby we cry. So it's by means of the Spirit that we cry, Abba, Father. It's the Holy Spirit's cry that He's producing in the believer. So kind of like this, even if you try to get adjusted to this life, the Holy Spirit won't let you.
4: You know, we have to have a balance in this, because I believe that there is, a rest and a peace and a joy that we can have in Christ here and now.
1: Yeah.
4: You know what I'm saying?
1: Yes,
0: certainly.
4: We have to have a balance in this. Yes, we have that blessed hope, but we should be striving to live our lives in Christ and to experience all of the benefits that we can here and now, where we can find rest and we can find our home in Christ in a sense. One of the things I pray all the time is, Lord, as much of this earnest, this down payment that I can experience in this life, I want it all. I want 100% of that down payment.
0: The violent take it by force.
4: There you go. So I can experience Christ and have those benefits operating in my life. Not forgetting the hope that, hey, there's still more.
1: Yeah, right. And I think Paul is laying out the foundation for, again, sanctification, of establishing both things in the heart and life of the believer. You have an inheritance. There is an earnest that you can have now. And holding to it properly will create a desire for even more that is to come.
4: Yes.
1: And there is that balance. We have to have that. And for those of you traveling through some of the situations we'll see described in 17b and beyond up to verse 25, we'll find ourselves in need of what the inheritance brings us now as we look to what the inheritance brings us in the future. And that's how we make it. We learn to enjoy what it is that we have. Life, to me, is beautiful in Christ. It's absolutely marvelous in Christ. But yet, I'm not home.
0: Right.
1: I'm not
4: there's
1: yet.
4: There's a groaning.
1: Yeah.
4: You know,
0: well, but think about
1: so
0: it. Paul's saying
1: that balance has to be there.
0: Paul's saying, the more I got of the Spirit, though, see, everything you're saying, it all ties together. The more I got of the Spirit, the more I began to walk in the Spirit, He produced this groan in me. It wasn't anything. So what you're saying, it all ties together. If you were to ostensibly go after that one-tenth, Paul's saying you find that one-tenth, and what He's going to make and produce in the heart of a believer is I'm not satisfied.
4: I want more.
1: Yeah.
0: I want what's coming. And I think that's what happened to him. He naturally went from walking in the Spirit to now groaning in

0: in his heart for what was, which right. is what I think it'll produce in all of us.
1: Yeah. And ladies and gentlemen, we encourage you today. What you have is not a death sentence just to barely hang on, getting through life and hoping for God to return. You have a down payment. You have a strengthening promise from the Holy Spirit. You have all aspects of what you need to live, as David said, in with rest, with strength, with joy, with peace, with victory over sin. How about that in a world that's dominated by sin? But as Joseph said, our eyes, if we're maturing, will be more and more in tune with what is coming. Our ears will be tuned toward the coming of the Lord. And we, like the early church, will live with an expectation that today could be that day. And I trust we're ready. God bless you. Thank you for joining us. And join us again tomorrow on The Message of the Cross.
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Jesus said to Peter and James and John, you may be seated. He said, let down your net. Peter looks at him and said, Lord, we've fished all night here and we hadn't caught diddly squat. I'm a fisherman. I know my business. I've fished all my life. They're not running tonight. And Jesus said, let down your net. Glory to God. Peter said, Lord, at your word. Well, let down your net. Down into the waters. There's a blessing. I said, there's a blessing.

He's pouring out that ladder, let it rain. One more time now. Bob, I wish you and Mark and Brian and Mike and all of you would give me a little help.

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1: You enjoy camp meeting? Praise God. Hallelujah. Praise God. I need to tell you something about a story a pastor told me before I play this song. I met this pastor, and he was telling me a story about a young girl. And he was telling me that this little girl, she was about 8 years old, would come to the altar and cry and just weep before the Lord. He said he watched her, and he watched her, and she kept it up. And he would go home and come back for the evening service, and that little girl would be down at the altar by the time he got back and even crying. And finally, he went up to her and asked her why she was there. "Does your parents know you're here?" She said, "No. My father has forbidden me to come to church. But he's so mean, and when he drinks, nobody likes to be around him because he gets vicious and argues and fights." She said, "I lay at night listening to my dad and my mom fight all night." You know, parents listening by radio, how bad it is for two parents to fight and the effect that it has on a child is so damaging that you and I need to realize that. You see, I didn't realize that, ladies and gentlemen, because I wasn't a Christian, you know, and neither were you. There's a lot of you that did that, and we hurt our children. And as the pastor went on, he told me that she just kept us up. And finally, he just gave her a key at 8 years old to go over and use the church whenever she wanted. But to sneak over when Dad didn't know. She was praying this prayer: "Fix my daddy's heart. I don't want them to be separated. And I know that's where they're going." And she kept praying. Then Jesus came. See, that person was me that she was praying for.

0: For all is changed when Jesus comes, when he comes to stay. Thank you, Jesus. I love you. Praise God.
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1: I'm so excited to bring this special offer to you because, and I am biased, but it's my son Matthew's very first book entitled From Sheep to Soldier. 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

0: Those who dedicate themselves to a sense of honor, to a life of courage, and a commitment to something greater than themselves. 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The few, the proud, the Marines.
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3: Welcome to Insight. I'm Josh Rosenstern, and I want to thank you for joining me on the program today. And I'll begin by thanking you also, ladies and gentlemen, for what you have done to help us during the Share-a-thon so far this month of September. And as you know, this is the middle day of the week, obviously. So the first 2 days of the Share-a-thon are behind us, and I just want to thank you for what you've done and for the funds that have come in. We will be back with you tomorrow and Friday for the conclusion, the remainder and the conclusion of the Share-a-thon. And we would just ask you that if you've not yet participated, that you would do so, please. We need to hear from you. And this is how we keep the network going, is by your help and your support. But I really do want to say thank you for all of the donations that have come in and the help that you've given. And every month, ladies and gentlemen, you are just, you're kind, you're gracious, and you are faithful to the work of God. And as well, the requests, the prayer requests that come in, we ask you to remember your brothers and sisters in Christ as you are praying and seeking the Lord, that their needs would be met along with your needs. And the good news is this: God is able to meet all needs. He is not short and in His supply, meaning He's got to help brother so-and-so, and that means He can't help you. No, no, no. The Lord, He is endless in His supply of blessing. And what we really want and ask for is His will to be done, His perfect will. And sometimes that is really the toughest thing, because it goes against what we want. But we're seeking the Lord for His will in all things. But I know this, it is His will that we're saved. It is His will that we are blessed. It's His will that we are healed. And I'm going to stand upon the promises in the Word of God. For all the promises of God are yea and amen. And the most important part is that it's all in Christ Jesus. So again, we thank you, we love you, and we're praying for you, ladies and gentlemen. And I want you to know that. Some of you, you let us know you've lost loved ones, and you're struggling, you're grieving, you're lonely. And I just want to remind you that you're not alone, that the Spirit of God is with you wherever that you are, and our prayers are with you as well. There is a lot that's going on in the world, and a lot that's happening this week and coming up. It's almost like, where do you begin, right? Just pick your poison, some would say, but pick your problem. That'll be our thing to look at. Pick what you want to deal with first. I think probably the item that maintains its place on the top of the list is what is happening in the Middle East constantly, what's happening in Iran. And I know that most of you are staying informed. Most of you are staying up to date on what's happening. It is like it's a continuation of the previous day almost. There's a little back and forth between the United States and Iran, and it involves a drone here and a ship there. But what really was remaining constant that seems to be the biggest concern is oil, the price of oil, which translates to the price of gasoline. And I know if I'll put it this way, if you own a truck that is fueled by diesel, I'm praying for your pocketbook. The price of diesel has gone up precipitously. And as you know, that means the cost of transporting things, going over to the business world, the cost of transportation goes up. Well, ladies and gentlemen, that's inflationary. The cost of stuff goes up, transporting goods and services, then you're going to potentially run into higher prices. And that's really what a lot of people are talking about right now. So these higher oil prices, which translate to higher gasoline and diesel prices. That is a concern because of the cost increase that could take place. And I'll be honest with you, it really couldn't come at a worse time. And I'm speaking now in the political sense because we are, I know it's less than 60 days away. I've lost track of the math, but might even be less than 50 days away now. But we're coming up to a midterm very, very soon. And the political messaging is strong. It's out there. And they're conducting all kinds of polls, you know, polls everywhere, whatever. But there's all kind of jokes you can make about that. But based on some of the polls, it's looking that we could see a change of the makeup of our Congress as we begin next year and move into 2027. Now, there's a lot of projections and possibilities of things, but you got to keep this in mind. The voting process has kind of already started because you have states that are sending out now the mail-in ballots, early voting and so forth for that measure. And so people are making up their mind to some degree. Votes are going to start being cast. And I'm sure you saw it in the news yesterday that the Supreme Court gave their decision. Really, that's not accurate. It was an emergency docket regarding the mail-in ballot. And they chose to basically strike down or not allow the restrictions to go into place. I'm going to be a little more clear in case you don't know what I'm talking about. The Trump administration, through the U.S. Postal Service, was wanting to implement some more restrictive measures regarding mail-in ballots. And for just summation, it would have involved probably changing the entirety of how the mail-in ballot is put together. Envelopes would have to have barcodes. You would have to have other measures that would create the necessity for change, how the ballots are collected. Now, the Supreme Court, because, again, it was an emergency, the lower courts ruled on it and went to them, and it had to be an emergency ruling or opinion. They didn't issue an actual formal opinion. The justices did give their thought and their personal individual opinions. You had, I think it was Justices Alito and Thomas that said, we agree that these restrictions should be put into place and should be allowed to go forward. But the remaining said, no, it's too close. It's just not feasible. It's not viable. In fact, Justice Kavanaugh's opinion was pretty telling because he didn't question whether or not the government via the Postal Service has the authority to do such a thing as restrict and refine the mail-in ballot process. He didn't question that. He said it's just too close in time. It's not feasible. It's not reasonable for this to happen. And you know, it's funny, as I agree with both sides in that. They cut it way too close with everything. And but at the same time, we really do need to review the mail-in ballot process. Now, I know the Trump administration and those a lot of Republicans have argued, well, that's been the main means by which you've had voter fraud in the past. Could be. Look, I'm going to level with you. 2020 was a mess all the way around. I mean, the whole world was disrupted. I still have some questions. That's all I'm going to say. I do have some questions. Not saying, you know, that it was stolen, not saying that it wasn't rigged. I just got some questions, and I don't think they've been answered. But they're never going to be at this point, right? I mean, it's like that's the past. It's already been written. But moving forward, I do think that the voting process does need to constantly be evaluated. And here's another fact. Here's a fact. We've had a lot of people come into this country illegally. We know this. Now, thankfully, the border situation has been addressed to some degree, and those illegal crossings have greatly reduced and come down. So that's good. But we still have people in this country that the question is, are they actually and truly eligible to vote? Should they be able to vote or shouldn't they? That's the question. And then if they aren't eligible to vote, if they shouldn't be voting, is there some type of a hole? You know, they got through the border illegally, through a hole in the border, so to speak. So is there a similar gap that exists in our voting process? Again, just logical questions. Don't want to upset you, but they're there. And there are some states that are a little more poised and positioned to vet the voting process than others. And I think that that's what really we want to see, is that every state is doing all that they can. Now, all the leadership in one state says they're doing what they can. It's like, well, then why is the process different in another state? These are just things that should be brought up. And if they're not able to be discussed and looked at, then is when we actually have a problem. But I do think, and I hope you agree with me on this, I think that every single state, they should constantly do the best that they can to push, to know, to let the residents and the legal voters of those states to have the reassurance that when they vote, it does count. Because there's a lot of people, I'm telling you, I know this for a fact, there's a lot of people on both sides, but they've said, I'm not wasting my time voting any longer. It's rigged, or it doesn't count, it doesn't matter. You got a lot of people that they're just done voting altogether. And that's unfortunate, because there is now that much of a lack of trust and maybe even care in the system. And we got a problem with that, because when you don't understand how precious it is, the right to vote, or you do understand it, but you feel that you no longer have it because it's compromised and it doesn't matter, that in and of itself, it's really sad, and it's a huge indictment on our elected officials. You know, they're already failing in many other regards, and look, switching gears just slightly, today, as I'm sitting here live this morning, by the time this re-airs later today, we'll know exactly the case, but today, the Federal Reserve Bank is poised to give their decision on interest rates, and this is pretty highly anticipated, because most people are expecting them to raise rates, 0.25%, something of that nature, but still, that's a big deal, considering they've been in a holding pattern for quite some time. Remember, ladies and gentlemen, remember this. The Federal Reserve Bank, through what they call their monetary policy, other people call it manipulation, but we'll leave that alone. But through their monetary policy, if they raise interest rates, they can raise it, they can keep them steady, or they can cut interest rates. When they raise interest rates, do you know what happens? We've talked about it before, but I'll remind you. It ultimately tightens up the economy. Well, if the economy tightens up, that means they're trying to combat inflation. That would be their concern, is inflation's sticky. It's not coming down. So let us raise rates. We got to do something. That's, in a nutshell, probably what their reasoning sounds like, just a little more sophisticated. So if they raise rates, that means that they're trying to rein in inflation, to slow the economy down, to tighten things up. Do we need that right now? Well, we have inflation. Still there, but part of it is because of what I started discussing at the front of the program, the situation in Iran, the problem with the price of oil. You know, you had the, I think it was the Houthis that attacked, or maybe, yeah, I think it was them that attacked some of the oil transportation in Saudi Arabia, and they had to shut it down, and that was a huge problem. Now, Saudi Arabia is moving some oil through the country of Oman, and they're able to get through there. But that was a disruption. And then also in the refinery side. And it's like, well, this is what we're seeing. Prices go up because of that. Inflation goes up. The Fed's going to raise rates. You kind of see this domino effect here. Right. So, and it's all happening in the political landscape. Way over there. Not, it affects us day to day. It affects you if you're saved, if you're unsaved, if you're rich, if you're not so rich, if you're black, if you're white, doesn't matter. It affects you. It affects me. And so this is why we encourage you constantly to pray for the president, for the elected officials in this country, because they desperately need some wisdom. I mean, they really do. They need wisdom on how to handle these things, because what they do really, truly impacts us on a daily basis. But you've got Congress that, I mean, they're spending money at a rate that is just, it's astronomical. You know, first of all, look at what we're spending, put Congress aside, look what we're spending on this war in Iran. You know, we're now spending a couple $100 million, I think it is, a day. It's adding up. It's adding up. And it's just piling onto our debt. We don't have this money. And we're now over $40 trillion in debt. And it's come from Republicans and Democrats. Both sides have helped us to get to this place of $40 trillion of debt. So that's why we ask you, pray for our leaders. They need God's wisdom. And, you know, I was thinking about something the other day, and then I realized I don't think I'm the first one that had this idea. But this was just kind of humorous. Again, others have had this thought, but let me just throw it out there in case you hadn't heard it. So wouldn't this be kind of funny? Just laugh with me for a minute on this one, this idea about our politicians. All right, so what if there was a law, and of course, Congress would have to pass it, so it's never going to happen. But what if there was a law that if the current Congress, whoever, you know, in any given congressional year, if in that fiscal year, the deficit was to grow at a rate higher than what our GDP is. That, remember, our gross domestic product is everything we produce. So if we're basically, if the Congress that's sitting spends more than what we produce and what we bring in, we would then make them ineligible for re-election. They would never be able to be reelected or serve again in their respective office. I can almost guarantee you that we would have a very big change in our Congress. First of all, none of them would be reelected because it couldn't be. They'd all be out and we'd have a whole new turnover. So there you go. At the same time, then the next group that come in, they'd be like, wow, this is serious. Maybe we should look at our spending. What do you think? I don't know. That was an aside. I've just been thinking about it. It'd be kind of funny, wouldn't it, just to really give them that accountability and say, hey, you know what? You will not ever be able to run for re-election again if you spend so much that you put us into more debt. Wouldn't that just be interesting to see how they handle it? I don't know. Maybe it'd be a waste of time. But going back to really what's at hand, this decision today is very important regarding the Federal Reserve Bank, and it's an indication on some things, ladies and gentlemen, that we're going to be watching. It's an indication as to where they think and where they see possibly inflation going. This war is a big factor in all of that. Now, our economy in the United States, to give you some good news, our economy in the United States has actually been doing overall fairly good and fairly well. I know it may not be felt by every single one of us all the time, but people are still spending money. Consumer spending has been strong. Retail sales strong. Not trying to give an economics report, but we are still a strong nation economically. I don't want to see that derailed, and I know you don't either. And the ones who could very well derail it are the politicians and the central bankers. Those two groups right there could derail it quicker than anyone else. So I want us to be paying attention to these things, and I want us again to be praying for the wisdom and the leadership of our nation, that God would truly touch them. This situation in the Middle East with Iran, it's creating a lot of problems. It really is. I know there's some of you that are watching that you support the efforts and what's going on. That's absolutely your business to support it. There's also some of you that have been vehemently opposed to everything we've been doing in Iran. Again, that's your perspective. Sure. I agree with the president that Iran doesn't need to have a nuclear weapon. I agree that they are truly a terrorist state. They are a sponsor of terrorism throughout the Middle East and around the world, and they have been such. The time to deal with Iran, to start dealing with them, would have been back probably in 1979. But that's another story. So I will say this president has had the fortitude to actually do something. So we give him credit for that. The question then becomes in the execution and the approach. Now, with Iran, you're dealing with other parties. You know, I mentioned these Houthi rebels just a few minutes ago, and they have been funded by Iran. They're one of the terror groups, you could say, that Iran has funded, and they're still causing problems. In fact, I was looking this morning, talking like I did just a minute ago about what's happened with Saudi Arabia. But let's talk about what the Houthis are in fact doing. In the United States, President Trump did not respond to Saudi Arabia asking for the United States to intervene to launch an attack on these Houthis. Now, this has happened before that we did, But he's chosen to not do that. So that's a pretty big pivot at this point. They have been gaining, this group has been gaining

0: gaining more and more territory on, so you have the Saudi Arabia or the Arabian Peninsula on the Red Sea side, if we could call it that, on the western side. The Houthis have been gaining more and more territory. In fact, it's specifically they've gained control over the islands of Greater and Lesser Hanish, which is in the southern Red Sea. This increases their leverage around another very important waterway for shipping, transportation, especially regarding oil, the Bab el-Mandeb Strait. Sounds like a guy's name, but that's what it is. So the Bab el-Mandeb Strait, which is a key alternate shipping route to the Strait of Hormuz. So you've got Iran and the U.S. having conflict in the Strait of Hormuz, and then over here you've got Saudi Arabia and the Houthis creating a conflict around this strait from the Red Sea out into the Gulf. So this is part of the disruptive problem that's creating issues for oil, that's creating issues for shipping, for transportation, and anxiety, angst, and anticipation throughout the world of what's going to happen. If you have the Strait of Hormuz and this strait, this Bab el-Mandeb Strait, if they're compromised, do you have all of that Middle Eastern oil resource bottlenecked? And this is where a lot of the concern is coming in. If you follow the world of economics, you know that. This is what's happening. This is the concern. And I know this has to be something that the president is looking at, saying, what do we do here? How do we approach this? How do we finish the job? And that's what I'm praying he has the wisdom of the Lord to look at. Now, I'm running out of time here. I was going to deal with something else, but I don't know that I have time to do it. I was going to start delving into, and maybe next week Dad and I can deal with this when he's back after the Share-a-thon, but I'll kind of introduce this topic. It regards the United States and really our educational system. And that's a big topic. And I was looking at some reports that came out that evaluate how students in our nation are in fact doing, particularly in regards to reading. And it looks like that according to the results of a global exam that was given, and the results came out last week, the U.S. reading scores have fallen close to their lowest point over the last 25 years. So I know there's been an effort to reform the Department of Education and educational standards as a whole, but our reading scores are proving to show that we're falling behind. In fact, more than a half a dozen countries outperform the United States. And this is according to the Program for International Student Assessment for Reading. Countries that are doing better than the United States: Canada, the UK, Singapore, Australia, and China. These countries, their children, their students, are performing better and at a better rate than the United States. The U.S. has tremendous wealth. The largest companies in the world. We've been leading in technology, especially when you talk about AI, and that's another subject we will be hopefully discussing on this program, is what's going on in the world of AI, what's happening with data centers, all that good stuff. So we can talk about that in the future. But we have so much wealth and capability in this nation. And a concern that I've had is the next generations coming up. What is going on with their education? Are we going to be able to maintain our foothold, maintain our stance in the world as far as being competitive in knowledge, education, technology, ingenuity? Or are we really starting to fall behind to other nations? And this report that evaluated our students tells us that at least in reading and comprehension, we're starting to fall behind again. And again, at a 25-year low, which that is of great concern. Now, this evaluation measured how well that you're looking at high schoolers now, kids coming into high school, how well that they can apply their knowledge to real-world problems. It was administered to 80 countries, and it happens every 3 years, and it analyzes math, science, and reading skills. And again, you've got the lowest averages that go back since the test was first given in 2000. So in all of these years now, we're at our lowest. That's not good. And even the U.S. Secretary of Education, she weighed in and said that we've had, in fact, quote, this confirms a decade of stagnation and a devastating gap. We successfully propel our highest achievers, but the lowest performing students are failing further behind and are suffering a loss. This is something we need to wake up and pay attention to, ladies and gentlemen. We need to pay attention to it. All right, well, I'm about out of time for today, giving you some things to study, to look at, to research, most importantly, to pray about. And we will look forward to seeing you back here on the Share-a-thon this week, and then next time here on Insight.
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1: This is Dr. Gabriel Swaggart, and we've got something that I believe you need. In fact, let me share this with you. I'll never forget the day whenever my grandfather began to explain to us as a family that the Lord had been dealing with him about putting together a study Bible, but it was unlike any other study Bible on the market. We didn't really quite comprehend until we got it into our hands, and we realized what a valuable tool the Expositor Study Bible really is. We have sold over 5.5 million copies of the Expositor Study Bible in one of its variations. And we've got several different versions available right now. And we also have brand new, hot off the press, our French edition of the Expositor Study Bible. You can see it right there on the screen. Pick up your copies right now. You will not be disappointed.
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1: This is Gabriel Swaggart, president of Jimmy Swaggart Bible College. 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I can promise every prospective student a well-rounded education on this beautiful campus where people are respected and true Christian faith is practiced. As the grandson of evangelist Jimmy Swaggart, I can assure you that your time spent here will result in three things. Number one, an understanding of the message of Jesus Christ and crucified. Number two, what it means to be thoroughly Pentecostal. And number three, how to apply the Word of God to your everyday life and living.
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0: 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Welcome to Francis and Friends.

0: Good morning, everyone. Welcome to the program this morning. So glad that you are allowing us into your homes. We believe we'll have a great program today. We want to welcome, we've got a small panel today, but boy, they are energetic. We want to welcome Dr. Gray.
1: Well, good morning, Pastor. Thank you for that.
0: And Brother Dave Smith is here.
2: Yes, sir. Good man. I can't believe that this month is flying by.
0: It is the middle of September.
2: Yes.
0: We will be saying Merry Christmas and Happy New Year in the blink of an eye. I want to remind everyone that this Friday night, I'm going to be in Columbus, Mississippi. That's Friday night, 7 o'clock at All Nations Christian Fellowship Church. Service times, I said, at 7 o'clock. And if you live in the greater Columbus, Mississippi area, we'd love to have you come out and be in the services, especially if you are a Media Church member. And then the next weekend, Friday the 25th through the 27th of September, I'm going to be in Pedal, Mississippi. This is the greater Hattiesburg area at Pedal Spiritual Life Center, Friday and Saturday night at 6:30, Sunday at 10:30. And looking forward to a great time. I was there once before a couple of years ago, had a wonderful time. And if you live in that area, the Hattiesburg area, come out and be with us, especially if you're a Media Church member. And then keeping it in this great state of Mississippi on October the 25th, that is Sunday, October the 25th, I'm going to be at the Starkville Church of God. One service, Sunday morning at 10 a.m. So if you live in the greater Starkville area, come out and be in the services. I have one rule, though, for Starkville. Don't bring your cowbells to church. That's an inside joke. Only people in Starkville or Mississippi State fans will understand that. So, but we'd love to have you come out and be in the services. I want to thank everyone for the help so far on Share-a-thon. We'll be picking it up again tomorrow and Friday. So keep that in prayer. Let's get started with our emails this morning. If healing is in the atonement, then why wouldn't it be God's will to heal in every case? Well, I believe it is God's will to heal the case. Overall, God's will to heal. It's in the atonement. However, there's some things that we must understand. First of all, we're living in a world that is under the curse of the fall. And because of that, there is disease in the world. God never intended for there to be cancer, or the list could go on and on with all of the diseases that plague humanity today. Secondly, we live in a world that even though we're saved, we do not yet have all of the full benefits of the new covenant. We only have it in part. The complete benefit of the new covenant will not come to us until we're glorified. Next, you have to look at a person's heart, which you cannot see and I cannot see. Well, what do you mean by that, Pastor? Well, it's just simply this. There may be a lot of people the Lord wants to heal, but there's things in that person's life. Unbelief, doubt. The Lord cannot work. The Lord does not work against a person's doubt. If they have doubt, they're holding back the hand of the Lord and unbelief. Secondly, though, there could be sin in that person's life. Really the sin of unforgiveness. I am personally convinced that one of the reasons why many Christians don't get healed is because they haven't dealt with a contentious issue in their own heart and life as it comes to their relationship with other people. And as long as we're harboring unforgiveness and bitterness, we are tying the hands of the Lord. When we refuse to show mercy and grace, the Lord withholds mercy and grace with us. Next, it could be that the Lord doesn't heal somebody because He is really wanting them to seek His face in regards to why healing hasn't come, so that He can deal with them on some important issues in their heart and life. In other words, sometimes the Lord allows things to happen to us that brings us to our knees, and it's all for the express purpose of us seeking Him, trying to find the answer, so that then He has the opportunity through the Holy Spirit to begin to show us and to deal with us about things in our heart and life. And then the last of all, though, as long as we're living in a world with a fallen sin nature and the fact that we're under the curse, there's always going to be sickness. There's always going to be death. Then the last thing I would say is God's wisdom. Now, what do I mean by that? Well, the Lord knows times that if He heals that individual, that they're eventually going to fall away. They're not going to serve Him. So it's better, what you think, for the Lord to withhold healing and that person die in fellowship than to bring healing and that person to die not in fellowship. Now, I don't know what kind of percentage you'd put on that, but I have dealt with that in a personal manner, knowing that type of situation. I've been a witness to it. And so we just have to put all of those things in the hand of the Lord. Dr. Gray, what would your response be?
1: The story of Job comes to my mind, Pastor. A great man, a godly man, a good man, experienced great hardship, many trials, and then affliction in his body. So when you read the book of Job there, you read the different responses of others. When you mentioned the word sin, his friends brought that up. And then later on, when you opened the New Testament, and when Jesus was praying for people, they asked him about whether or not this child is ill because of sin. I think you covered all of the vital points. And so I would just say amen to all of those. The one thing I would say is the worst thing we can do is when we see that healing has not occurred, to try to some way interpret the Bible that God does not heal. And that goes on today in many churches. Hundreds of churches do not want to give their people any hope and for healing. They'll say, go to the doctor. Maybe the doctor can help you take your medicine, get a good night's rest, do this, do that. But in terms of prayer for supernatural healing, thousands of ministers do not believe that. But we do believe that. Why do we believe it? Because it's in the Bible. Jesus did it. It happened in the life of the apostles. The scripture teaches in the Old Testament and New Testament. So yes, we believe in it. And the very nature of God, God does want to bless His people.
0: Dave?
2: I think the principle applies not only here to sickness, but everything that God allows in our lives. God is trying to help us to grow. And sometimes we don't do that unless we have tests.

0: on healing. I'm going to be very blunt. They're lying. They're lying. There's no way that there's any one person on earth that has a clear, an absolute clear understanding of the doctrine of divine healing, and especially why some are healed and some aren't. And if someone tells you that, now, we know that certain church groups, they hearken two things that, say, well, if you're not healed, then either you've got sin in your life or you're walking in without faith. Well, once again, that may be true. Either one or both may be true in an individual, but it's not the truth in every single person.
1: Mm-hmm.
0: One thing I didn't bring up is sometimes we bring about an illness unto ourselves because of actions on our part. And so we're believing the Lord for healing, but that's a symptom of a real problem. Well, what do you mean by that? Well, I mean a person is got horrible knees and they're in constant pain. And the doctor says you need knee replacements. Well, that's a symptom, but yet the reality is they're 100 pounds overweight. They're putting undue burden upon their knees. Mm-hmm. The pain in the knees is just the fruit of an unhealthy lifestyle. A person that doesn't eat a balanced diet, and they most of their diet consists of junk food or sweets, and then they wonder why they've got a mouthful of cavities or they've got other problems in their body. Yes, that problem is there, mm-hmm. and we do want it taken care of, but we've got to address the elephant in the room of what are we putting into our bodies? And so we have to look at ourselves. We have to ask, am I contributing? Did I contribute to the physical condition that I am in?
2: You know, I have a dear relative that is very ill and it's traced back to smoking. And we've talked about that a lot of times, but a lot of people are smokers and they have physical problems because of that. The weight issue is a serious problem. I think, when you walk through the mall or just walk through some grocery store, it's amazing how many of us are considerably overweight. I've been working on that for a year now, and I've made some progress. I still have a ways to go, and I'm doing better about that. Yesterday, I was walking in a store, and I told Donna, I said, I felt like my walk was more amble and more agile. I've taken off about 25 pounds in the last year, and I need to do another 25 or more. But people, what you mentioned there, we bring a lot of it on ourselves.
0: Sure.
2: The smoking issue, a drinking issue, not getting enough sleep at night or eating the wrong food, overweight. When you think about the weight issue can cause diabetes. The weight issue can cause high blood pressure. It can create problems with your knees. You can create problems with your back. All kinds of problems just simply because you don't curb the food intake.
0: Right.
2: So you're right.
0: I'm convinced that it could be, I don't have nothing to base this on, just a gut feeling. But I just personally believe 50% of those that are infirmed in a particular way brought it upon themselves.
2: Yeah. Oh, yeah.
0: Now, I have no way of proving that, but it's just that my observation of humanity. And so, the Lord, He gave us a brain to make rational decisions. And we're not using that brain. If we continue to think, I'm going to pump my body full of things that are not good for it. And don't get me wrong, man, I love ice cream. I love Baby Ruth's. I love Snickers. And I love Butterfingers. I love them.

0: I mean, it's just, that's just the, I love Krispy Kreme donuts, but you have to do this in moderation. So,
1: oh,
0: you know,
1: Lord,
0: instead of going to the store and buying big half gallons of ice cream, why don't you buy, you can, especially if you live in an area where Bluebell is served, you can buy the little packages of the cups.
1: Oh, we do.
0: And eat one of those instead of a big bowl. You're satisfying your desire, but you're not stuffing your body with more calories, more sugar, more sweets. Instead of going to get the extra large candy bar, get the little bags where they're like that, and don't sit there and eat 25 of them, but eat one or two. Reward yourself at the end of the day with one or two, but don't sit there and go. The point I'm being is, if we would exert some self-discipline in our own lives over what we consume, there's a good chance that a lot of people would be more healthy. Or if you know, the bottom line is, and especially this is true the older you become, movement is your friend.
1: Right.
0: You've got to stay active. You've got to keep moving. You've got to, you can't be sedentary all day long. That breeds problems, especially the older you are. The older you are, the more active you can stay, the more movement, the more walking, the more exercise, whatever the case that you can do, it's going to extend your life. It's going to make it easier to in your old age. But how many of us do that? How many of us don't do that? And so the list could go on and on and on. But we do, I'll close with this. It doesn't matter the illness or the infirmity on earth. When we get to heaven, there will be no infirmities. There will be no sickness. There will be no disease. And for that person that has done the right things as far as taking care of their body, and yet disease has invaded their body, and they even will die because of that disease. When you get to heaven, you will be in perfect condition.
1: Right.
0: My name, I'm wondering if a hand fasting ceremony around hands is appropriate for a Christian ceremony. I have never heard of this. I don't know.
1: Oh, spell the word hand.
0: Hand fasting, H-A-N-D-F-A-S-T-I-N-G.
1: What is it? What is it?
0: I don't know. I've heard that this is a pagan or Wiccan. This is not my wedding, but my brother's. And the physical binding of the hands during the ceremony.
1: Oh, I'm aware of some of that.
0: Okay.
1: One time I did a wedding for a Spanish couple, and they wanted a rope wrapped around them. And I guess they were trying to say, we want to be
0: yoked together.
1: Yeah. And so they did that in the ceremony. But people do different things. And then you've heard of the jumping the broom thing.
0: And that's a Jewish thing, I think.
1: I don't know where that. I was in a wedding once where they had a broom. I thought it was kind of funny.
0: I've never seen it. I've never heard of that before. So I can't really answer the question. But if you don't feel comfortable, well, first of all, it's not your wedding. It is your brother. Unless they're doing something overtly, that is, without a shadow of a doubt, occultic, then there's nothing wrong with you going and being a part of the audience.
1: Yeah.
0: Would y'all agree with that?
1: Absolutely. You know, I guess I've experienced, and I have one here, a wedding ring. The giving and receiving of a wedding ring, that's been the custom in my world. And sometimes having communion together during the wedding is good, and I've done that. But there's many other things you could add on. I'm not familiar with what you're talking about.
0: Well, yeah, so that's about all that we can say. That's about all we can say. Why do you teach the Sabbath is Sunday? All through the Bible, Saturday is God's day of worship and rest, seventh day. The Roman Catholic Church changed it years ago. Read the history of the Pope being able to change things. Please look at the history of the Pope's changing what the Bible says. You're dead wrong. The Catholic Church had nothing to do with the changing of the day of worship. It's changed from Saturday to Sunday in the early church.
1: There was no Catholic Church at that time.
0: It did not exist. You can read 1 Corinthians chapter 16 and verse 2. I'll just read it to you. Upon the first day of the week, let every one of you lay by him in store as God hath prospered him, that there be no gathering when I come. Acts 20, verse 7. And upon the first day of the week, when the disciples came together to break bread, that was church. That was a custom in their services. The bottom line is the early church changed it from Saturday to Sunday because it Sunday was the day that the Lord was raised from the dead.
2: Right.
0: And it was changed to commemorate. Secondly, the Sabbath was not a day of worship. Under the Jewish law, Sabbath, Saturday, was not a day of worship. It was only a day of rest. And it was symbolic. And it was only for Israel. It was symbolic of Christ being one's rest as it regards salvation. When Jesus said, come unto me, all you that labor and heavy laden, and I will give you rest. That's what he was talking about. He was saying, I am the Sabbath rest. In the new covenant, every single day of the week is the Sabbath.
2: Mm-hmm.
0: This is Wednesday. Today is the Sabbath. Tomorrow, Thursday, will be the Sabbath. Friday will be the Sabbath. Every single day is Sabbath because we are in the Sabbath rest as it regards our relationship with Christ. We're not trying to earn our salvation. We're not under the law trying to work out our salvation. And so, no, the Catholic Church had absolutely nothing to do with the early church meeting on Sunday. The early church, Catholic Church, as Dr. Gray said, did not even exist. It would be several hundred years after this. So, no, you don't know your Bible. That's the problem. You don't know your Bible.
1: Yeah, Pastor, my question is, why do they want to teach that? You know, this church, the Seventh-day Adventist, started, what, about in the 1880s or something like that? Am I correct? About 1880?
0: I don't really, yeah, something like that.
1: And I'm trying to think of some of those early writers. It seemed like there was a Judge Rutherford. Was this the Lady White?
0: Mary Ellen White or whatever.
1: Yeah. But, you know, back then, the church was going on. You had your Presbyterian Church, very prominent church in the 1880s. The Methodist was growing and really becoming the strongest Protestant denomination in the world at that time. The Catholic Church, as a denomination, has always met on Sundays. The Baptists, they all met on Sundays. I'm trying to think of why would they get... How could a person influence a segment of people to stop worshiping on Sunday, which the whole Protestant world did that, and to start doing it on Saturday to try to make themselves, I guess, feel kind of Jewish. I don't know why they did it, but it was a mistake. It was the wrong... number one, it's a false doctrine, but it's the wrong thing to emphasize. There's so many positive things about Christianity. Why fight over which day? As you said, every day is really the Lord's day.
2: Well, we don't rest in Christ on just one day of the week.
0: Exactly.
2: As you said, we rest in Him every day.
0: Well, the problem is they place their salvation in a day.
1: I know. There's a legalism to that. They really require it. I had a Seventh-day Adventist that lived next door to me a few years ago. I got to know him. He was a very fine young man, very devout, very faithful to his church. And I talked to him quite a bit about the Sabbatarian doctrine. And I said, do you believe it is tied to your salvation? He said, no, but I want to live in obedience. Well, I said, well, I want you to live in obedience, but we don't believe it's in the Bible the way you laid it out there. And so they're not going to change. I know that. And there's a lot of good people among them. They've got a TV program. You ever watch it?
0: I've seen it.
1: And sometimes they sing the songs we sing. I love their songs. So they worship.

0: God, but they are into some false doctrine, and they need to just stop it.
1: I think I've told this before, but Brother Trotter,
0: yeah,
1: who was a great missionary and a great man of God and a great expository preacher and pastor and evangelist, when he came off the mission field, this was a few years after that, he was pastoring. He took a church that was very in a city that was very heavily influenced by the Seventh-day Adventist. And actually, a good portion of the congregation had come out of the Seventh-day Adventist church. And one day, a lady in the church that was probably the richest person in the church, very wealthy, was very generous, she came to him and asked for permission to have the church on Saturday. And knowing her background, he said, well, let me just say this. If you're just wanting to come together on Saturday to worship the Lord or have a prayer meeting, that's okay. But he said, if you're coming because you want to have church on Saturday because of your Seventh-day Adventist roots, no, you can't have it.
2: Mm-hmm.
1: No, we're not doing that. That's not for today. And he was concerned. He said, well, she'll probably leave the church. But she didn't. And about 2 or 3 months later, through one of his messages, she came up to him and she just said, I've got it. I understand. And I see now the reality of what the Sabbath rest was all about. We've got to take a break. We'll be right back.
3: 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Under what conditions, if any, can one's salvation be forfeited? In his book, Eternal Security, evangelist Jimmy Swaggart provides scriptural answers to these questions and many others just like them. 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In these pages, readers will learn about the deadly doctrines of the modern church that guarantee heaven no matter what by proclaiming four of the most dangerous words ever preached. 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

0: All right, we are back. Can you explain why wearing, before I read that, we just got this one in as well about the hand deal. Hand fasting is a symbolic wedding ritual where a couple's hands are bound together with cords or ribbons to represent their lifelong commitment. See, I'm glad you sent this in because I'd never heard of it before, and I'm glad to know what it means. And so for the lady that sent the question, original question in, it seems to be totally harmless, so no problem. Can you explain why wearing a crucifix is wrong? Well, a crucifix is a cross with Christ still on the cross. And I tell you why it's wrong, because Jesus is not on the cross.
1: Right.
0: That's why true Christians, if you want to wear a necklace or something, we just wear a cross. Mm-hmm. And Christ is not on that cross. And we wear it, or if you have a cross that you wear it as a symbol of the victory that Christ won there, a recognition of his death on Calvary's cross. But if you've got a crucifix with him still on the cross, that's false. He's not on the cross anymore. And so that's why it's wrong. What would y'all say?
2: Does that tie in with their celebration of the what we call communion?
1: Eucharist.
2: Sacrificing Christ again is what they really believe.
0: Yeah. But, you know, there's more Christians than you realize that wear crucifixes.
1: I know it.
0: I've seen them.
1: And they hang them from in different places in their car or at home.
0: I haven't seen that as much as I've seen the necklaces being worn by people who call themselves Christians. Yeah. They're not Catholic. And, you know, I was talking to one time. I said, you know, the lady, I said, and it was kind of large. I said, can I ask you why you wear that? I said, it's your business, so I'm not fussing at you, but why do you wear that? Oh, it's a reminder. I said, but, you know, Jesus is not on the cross. Well, it's a reminder what he did. I said, no, he's not on the cross. The debt has been paid.
1: That's right.
0: It is finished. Your symbol is him, is actually saying he's still on the cross.
2: Mm-hmm.
1: So is there a resurrection or not?
0: Exactly. I said, because you got him on the cross, there is no resurrected Christ. She didn't like it. She got very angry and ended the conversation. And I wasn't trying to be confrontational. I was trying to figure out why would somebody do that?
1: I think it's predominantly a Catholic issue,
0: isn't
1: it?
0: It is.
1: When I was in Rome and I visited the Vatican, you know, they have Christ on a cross there, and then they have this great sculpture of Jesus holding the lifeless body of our Lord. So they emphasize the suffering Savior. Nothing wrong with that, but the end of the story is he's resurrected. By the way, did you read where Mel Gibson is going to release a new movie on the resurrection?
0: Yeah.
1: I'm praying, Lord, let it be theologically correct, because it needs to be told in a correct manner, and it'll be a great story.
0: But his first movie, The Passion of the Christ, was not scriptural.
1: Yeah, some of it was not.
0: Well, it was taken from, he is a devout Catholic.
1: Yeah, I know that.
0: And he is a proponent of the Latin Mass. So he's more conservative. He's a more conservative Catholic. Like, matter of fact, I think he's opposed to this present Pope, and a lot of what goes under Catholicism. And I think he built his own Catholic church.
1: He did.
0: And
1: chapel.
0: And chapel, and got his own priest that still would do the Latin Mass and all of this. And so the first one was decidedly unscriptural. It was really from a Catholic point of view. Mm-hmm. And he made no bones about that, and that's fine. That's what he is.
1: Did you go see it?
0: Oh, no.
1: I did.
0: No.
2: Is it not true that the resurrection implied and teaches us that it verifies the sacrifice that Christ made on the cross? And the Bible says if there's no resurrection for Christ, there's no resurrection for us.
0: Yeah. So this crucifix, but let me, you know, his You know, I was in a recent church conference, and one of the major speakers was getting up talking about how that Mel Gibson had sent for him and flew him to Italy, where he was working on that, on the movie. And he and everybody was all clapping and all of that. I didn't clap.
1: On the second movie?
0: Yeah, I didn't clap because I'm thinking, like, what are you doing?
1: Yeah.
0: Well, what would you do if Mel Gibson called you? I probably wouldn't go. I would have to ask on the, I'd have to ask, what presentation of the resurrection of the Christ are you presenting? Are you presenting a resurrection from a Catholic point of view?
1: Yeah.
0: Or a Bible point of view? Now, if he said Bible and I just want some input, well, that's different.
1: Yeah.
0: But if he said, well, I'm Catholic, so then I would have to tell him, I'm sorry. Thank you for the invitation, but I can't come. I was very disappointed in hearing, because this is a very well-known, popular speaker. And I just thought it was, I'm just like questioning, like, why?
1: Yeah, what would be the purpose of inviting a Protestant Pentecostal?
0: Yeah.
1: To...
0: One of yours.
1: In the AG?
0: One of yours, yeah.
1: I'm not surprised, but if he called me and paid the bill, and if you allowed me to go, I would go. But I would go to influence whatever I could influence biblically. I don't know what in the world that they would want to change that we don't believe, but they probably, as you're saying, the Catholic influence is strong and it's tilted in certain directions and it's not biblical.
0: So, but you know, he may be presenting it from a biblical point of view. You know, like I said, I wouldn't go, Dr. Gray. I would hold it different. If I think that you get an understanding before you go.
1: Sure, yeah.
0: Number one, why are you wanting me to come?
1: Right. Mm-hmm.
0: Number two, what is your presentation?
1: Yeah.
0: Can I see a script?
1: Yeah, what translation are you using?
0: Can I see a script? Because if it's presenting it in a manner that is more dogmatic toward a specific church and not Bible, he's already got it set. So what's the point of me going? You know, I couldn't do that. Now, I will also say this, though. I mean, you know, regardless of how he points to it, you know, it is good that the event is being given a worldwide platform, but it doesn't have the, you know, like I was in Australia preaching when the first movie came out. And so after the service, a whole group of those people, they were all milling around the project table. And so one of them came up to me and it was a group deal. And asked me if I'd gone to see The Passion. I said, no, I haven't. And they said, well, are you going? I said, no, I have no interest in going. And they said, why? And I said, well, and at that time, he had made it very clear in all of his interviews that how he was a devout Catholic and that he was presenting the story from that point of view. And I said, I can't. I'm not going to do that. And they didn't like that. And I said, well, wait a minute. Now, you know, they were pushing me. I said, if you want to go, go. There's nothing wrong with you going to see that movie. Nothing wrong with you at all. I said, nothing wrong if the whole church buys out the theater and goes and watch it. If that's what you want to do. But I said, let's look at something. I said, and by this time the movie was it had been out for a while. I said, well, let's just look at something. I said, all these people got up, churches, and said that there was going to be worldwide revival because of the movie. I said, has that happened? No. Secondly, all of them put out their boasts that they are going to have the greatest flow of salvations because of it. Did that happen? They just stood there looking at me. I said, no, it hadn't. I said, matter of fact, a church in my hometown, here right in Baton Rouge, they got permission for whatever theater was showing. They set up a tent outside the theater to lead people to Christ when they came out of the theater. They were going to leave it up the whole time and have it manned every time it was being shown, day and night. I think they took it down after the third or fourth day. No, nobody was stopping by. And so all of these boasts never materialized. And so, and I think it's because it was not a true presentation of Christ, mm-hmm. and a true presentation of what went on in that Passion Week. He on the first one, he made it very clear that he was emphasizing the sufferings of Christ mm-hmm. more than his death. The sufferings, now, like I said, I may be wrong, but I heard him say this, mm-hmm. that the sufferings was the major, major point to show the world what Christ suffered. And that, and he did suffer. And those sufferings were horrible. The stripes on his back, the crown of thorns upon his head, the nails, you know, all that. But that suffering didn't save anybody.
1: Yeah. You know, I saw the movie and I remember, it's been a long time now, but I remember the sufferings. It was terribly, terribly overwhelming to me, the suffering part.
0: Yeah, and he said he was going to do it on
1: purpose. The sad thing for me was at the end, he died, but he didn't have the resurrection. And it you walked out going, how sad is that?
0: Yeah, yeah.
1: But where's the resurrection?
0: Right.
1: Now he said he's going to come back and do it. So I'm very hopeful that he'll show the living Savior and the resurrection. And I hope that he'll show Pentecost. I hope he does. I don't know what he'll show.
0: But I want to make it clear. If you want to go see the movie, it's nothing wrong with that. Nothing wrong at all. Matter of fact, Mother almost went.
1: Did Matthew or Gabe go?
0: No, not that I'm aware of. Not that I'm aware of. But, but I'll take it even further. I don't watch anything that Hollywood or the secular entertainment world has a hand in as it regards so-called Christian TV or movies. Mm. Like, I get asked all the time, what's that TV program, The Chosen?
2: Mm-hmm.
0: Have you ever seen it? No. Never seen one. I've seen some clips, but I've never seen a whole picture. Well, are you going to watch it? No. Why? Because it's not accurate. Here's why when I say that. When you have to make up dialogue.
1: And they do.
0: That's wrong.
1: Right, yeah.
0: When you have to create backstories to develop a character that the Bible doesn't mention and the Bible doesn't bring out, mm-hmm. and you are creating, that is, in essence, adding to the Word of God.
1: That's right.
0: And secondly, the people behind it are Catholic. Mm-hmm. And so, no, I'm not going to watch it. I have no interest in watching it. And because anything that the secular entertainment world is involved in as it regards Christian things is going to be inaccurate.
1: Right.
0: It's going to be inaccurate. What do you think of Steve Quayle and Rick Wiles' teachings?
1: Spell Quayle, Q-U?
0: A-Y-L-E.
1: Never heard of it.
0: I looked at this email. I've never heard of these two guys.
1: What was the second name?
0: Rick Wiles, W-I-L-E-S. So I put in Steve Quayle's name and to get his website, and I'm looking at it, and this is ridiculous. He's got a whole section on zombies built around Amos 5:18, and I'm just looking at article after article. They're not his articles. They're articles that he's pulled all about zombie apocalypse and zombie invasions. That's not somebody I want to listen to. That's not

0: someone that I believe has a handle on biblical things.
1: Weird.
0: I would love to hear your thoughts on prophetic painting and whether or not it has a place in the church today. I watched a program, a video, a few years ago of that very thing. I was on YouTube and something popped up and I said, what is prophetic painting? So I clicked on it and I watched the whole thing. And this person has a canvas set up on the side of the platform, and while the whoever's teaching or preaching, then they supposedly are gaining inspiration from what is being said, and they paint something. And it was very nice, the painting. It was obviously the person was talented, but there's no such thing as prophetic painting. It's not in the Bible.
1: You remember Willard Cantillon?
0: Oh, of course.
1: He would paint either at the beginning of his sermon or at the end, but they'd be playing a song and with like 3 or 4 minutes. And when he got through, he'd finished a little painting. I think he did chalk painting, but he could do some nice painting, but had nothing to do with prophetic or biblical. It was just simply showing his art.
0: Well, there's no such thing as the phrase prophetic painting.
1: Isn't that amazing?
0: It's not in the Bible, and it cannot be biblically backed or based. Once again, if you want to paint a picture during church, there's nothing wrong with that. Or if you have a person that whatever a song is being sung or whatever the theme of a message is, and you got somebody up there that's painting a picture that will tie into that at the end, there's nothing wrong with that. I mean, we're not going to do it at Family Worship Center. If somebody came up to me, and even if they were an excellent painter and said, I want to do this, I would tell them, thank you, but no, we're not doing that.
1: The story that you told last Sunday was a powerful story. Blanche
0: Appleby.
1: Appleby. And when you told the story, you painted a picture.
0: Yeah, well, you know, if you're a good storyteller.
1: I saw it clearly in my mind as you told it.
0: Yeah, if you're a good storyteller, you're painting a picture, a verbal picture. Mm-hmm. So I want to make it very clear. There's nothing wrong with someone painting a picture in a church service to tie in to what is being sung or what is being preached. But to call it prophetic, that's unscriptural. There's no such thing. It's not in the Word of God. Would you allow it in your church?
1: No, I'm like you. I don't see how you could say that would be anointed or prophetic. Maybe the gifts of the Spirit in operation in the painting of that. No, I don't see that.
2: I think it's a distraction.
1: Willard Cantillon, as I recall, you know, Willard was a great prophecy end time preacher. And I don't remember how he tied it in, but seemed like that he would give his message and he would have people to sing a song, and then he would get the, what do you call the?
0: Canvas.
1: The canvas in front of him, and he would work quickly. He could do it in 4 or 5 minutes, and there's always something very lovely, beautiful, but he never called it prophetic. He never, he tied it some way into his preaching or singing, but I liked it. But did it help the altar service, as I recall? No, I don't think so.
0: Well, we had Brother Cantillon a couple times here, but he never did that while he was here. I don't know if he asked and Daddy said no, or if he just didn't do it.
1: I saw him at Oak Cliff.
0: The rich man in hell was in torment. When an unsaved person's soul goes to hell these days, can they also feel pain and torment? Yes, I believe they can, absolutely. Where there's weeping and wailing and gnashing of teeth is what the Bible says. Do y'all believe that there's
2: absolutely
0: pain and torment in hell currently?
2: The Bible uses the word torment several times.
1: And in degrees in respect to the judgment of God upon his life.
0: Now, this is something I have never heard of. I recently heard a pastor criticize and speak against and mock the great hymn of the church, Pass Me Not, O Gentle Savior. I mean, I'm going to pull that up, the lyrics of that song. I was really taken back. He says,

0: in a sense, it's one of the greatest hymns of the church by which so and many have been blessed. Okay. Pass me not, O gentle Savior, hear my humble cry. While others thou art calling, do not pass me by. Savior, Savior, hear my humble cry. While on others thou art calling, do not pass me by. Let me at thy throne of mercy find sweet relief. Kneeling there in deep contrition, help my unbelief. Any pastor that would mock that is not a pastor, is not a preacher.
1: That's a beautiful song.
0: And they have no business leading a congregation. What do y'all say?
1: I agree. It's a beautiful song. We've sung it all of our lives. I've sung it many times along with the church.

0: the writer was inspired by the Lord.
1: Well, we did this. I think we did this song on a story behind the song, maybe in the first season or two. But if you look at the words, they come into harmony with the Sermon on the Mount. Blessed are the poor in spirit. That means conscious of moral poverty. Mm-hmm. It doesn't mean financially poor. You can spin it for that in the wide cover, but the literal meaning is the believer is constantly aware of their how corruptible they are and how much they fall short.
0: Did the email say why he criticized it?
1: No, just said it was unscriptural. Then blessed are they who mourn. That's grieved because of the fact that they know they fall short of the glory of God. Blessed are the meek, for they shall inherit the kingdom of God. Anyone that would come up with that statement to me is someone who doesn't know what they're talking about.
0: It's a great altar call song.
2: The Bible talks a lot about hungering and thirsting.
1: After righteousness, that's part of the Sermon on the Mount. I have a question about how the Emperor Nero and the way he persecuted the Christians, he would use them as lampposts to light the pathway. He would coat them with tar and some form of oil and put them on a pole and light them on fire. Why would God allow that, and would he allow that to happen to us today? Would you say you were a Christian if you knew you were next in line? Or would you say, I'm not a Christian? Well, first of all, the Bible makes it very clear. It rains on the just and the unjust. The sun shines on the just and the unjust. And all of these injustices are because of the fall, and we're not immune from the horrible, horrible persecution that can come. We don't see it in America because of our freedoms. But in right now, there are people being persecuted. In Nigeria, pastors are being burned to death, and Christians are being burned to death by Muslims. So,
2: what's the story of the whole congregation that was locked in their church and it was burned?
1: Yeah, I saw the pictures.
2: The whole congregation.
1: I saw the pictures of the burned corpses.
0: Can I say about Nero? He served as emperor about 10 years, very ungodly, very mean, very cruel. When he came to the end of his life, his staff, his guard, the royal guard, chased him down, and they were going to kill him, and he took his own life. Took a knife and killed himself. But he was a hated man. He was a vile man, and he actually lived before they built the Colosseum, the great Colosseum that's there in ruins in Rome. That was built later on by Titus and Titus's dad. I forget his name. Was it Valerian or something like that? Anyway, so I have read where he would some way make a person a light post. I'm assuming he killed them and then attached the body to a post, put pitch on it, like something that would burn, and it would burn it. But in terms of that creating anything that he could enjoy, the smell of that would be terrible. So it did not, all that was an effort to persecute the church.
1: Yeah, but
2: aren't the same type of things going to take place during the tribulation period?
0: If he was really wanting to light up the highway or the streets, he wouldn't have done that. That was just some effort to come against the church, and it's demonic.
1: But Paul was beheaded.
0: Yes, he was. Yeah. Under Nero.
1: Peter was, tradition says, crucified upside down. Isaiah was put in a log, hollowed out log, and then sawed in two.
0: Then
1: you read in the latter part of Hebrews 11, faith, hall of fame, how they wandered in deserts. They were crucified. They were persecuted. They died. But that's because we live in a fallen world, and we're not immune from suffering. And that's what I preach Sunday. The church, as a child of God,

0: God, we are not immune from suffering. Suffering is a part of not only the Christian experience, it's a part of the human experience, period. But we understand that there's a greater glory awaiting us. We'll be right back after the break. The phone lines will be open, 800-342-8430, 800-342-8430. And it will, the phone lines are open for questions or comments, or you can continue to send your emails to onair@jsm.org.
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2: 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That's Proverbs 16, 25. This is something that you need to have. 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

0: All right, what are the qualifications of a Christian to partake in the Lord's Supper, and what are the things that would make a person unworthy to partake? If you profess to be a Christian and not dealing with the sin in your life, should you refrain from partaking? Well, the only requirement, first of all, is to be saved, to take communion, if you're truly born again. Now, what are the things that would make a person unworthy? Well, sinners should not be allowed or should never take part in communion, because their life is not a reflection of who Christ is and what He did. In other words, they're not a living epistle of the saving grace of the Lord Jesus Christ. So they shouldn't. Now, as it regards a Christian, what would disqualify them? If they have an ongoing sin in their life that they're not making any effort to get victory over, they shouldn't participate. But we must understand, there's nothing wrong with a Christian who is dealing with bondages in their life taking communion if they are actively seeking the Lord for help.
1: That's right.
0: But the main reason why that Christians would be disqualified in when you read the biblical account is not properly discerning the Lord's body, which means their faith is in something else. Their faith is not in what it should be, which is Christ and Him crucified. You know, they came in the right way, and maybe their faith has shifted to something else. What would y'all add to that?
1: My mind goes to 1 Corinthians mm-hmm. chapter 11, isn't it?
0: Right.
2: Yeah.
1: And Paul tells us, let a man examine himself. If we eat and drink unworthily, so what does that mean? That means, as you said, with open sin, acknowledge sin in your life, that you're not willing to do anything about it. In other words, you're in rebellion to God. You're fighting against God over some sinful activity. You're not discerning the Lord's body. You're not in submission to the Lord. He said, for this cause many weak and sickly are among you. Mm-hmm. So there's no question, if you partake of communion improperly with active sin in your life, then there's going to be a problem.
0: Would you, if you, you pastored, if you were on a communion Sunday, if you saw someone sitting in your church who you knew firsthand were not living right, would you serve them?
1: You know, let's say if I knew they were living in adultery, that's something public. People know that or don't know it. I would not want to serve them. Now, to my knowledge, I have never had an usher to come to me and say, Pastor, should we serve so-and-so or not? I've never had that.
0: Right.
1: And in conducting communion 1,000 times, 35 years, we did it once a month like we do here. I never turned anyone down. But my mind goes to the story of John Wesley when he came over and took a church. Was it in Savannah, Georgia? I think it was. And he refused to serve communion to a young lady named Sophie that had been his girlfriend. Yeah. She married somebody else. And now he didn't want to serve communion. It came a big hullabaloo. And they ended up asking him to leave the church. And he did. He left the church and he moved back to England. But the point is, I imagine if you'd asked John Wesley years later, what do you think about when you denied that lady communion? I don't remember why he denied her, but he had some excuse on his mind, so deny her.
0: I think that was anger that she didn't marry him.
1: Yeah, I think it was. But back to me, it never happened to me. So did it happen to either one of you? To you?
0: No, I've never had the same thing. Of course, it's one thing if you've got 25 people sitting there or 50 yeah. people. But if you got 1,000 people like we do sitting there, I can't observe every person. No. And I don't know even the people that are visitors that take communion. I don't know them. Mm-mm. And I don't know their story. But the story does come to me because this was actually born out in a lawsuit. There was a church in South Carolina And a lesbian couple started coming to the church. And he told them they could come, but he gave parameters. You have to be seeking deliverance. And there can't be, you know, you can't, no public show of affection, you know, da, da, da. And we'll see. And his whole point was, if they are sincere, then I want to see them set free. And so he kept an eye out on them. And he kept, but one Sunday they came in and it was communion time. And they were there. And he turned and got the attention of his head usher and told him, he said, do not serve them. Make sure you do not serve them. And of course, when they started passing out the ingredients, they didn't serve them. That created a hullabaloo. They stormed out and they sued the church.
1: Wow.
0: And they lost, thankfully. And I heard the guy, the pastor, interviewed. And you know, he gave the perfect response. He said, if anybody comes to our church wanting help, we're going to open the door to try to help them. But he said, if they're coming to flaunt their sin and to be accepted in their sin, and then to participate in a holy act such as communion, which is to commemorate the death, burial, and resurrection of our Lord, who sets people free from sin, he said, no, I'm not going to do that. I'm not going to let... And he said, it wouldn't matter if it was them. He said, if I saw a member of my church that I knew was straying and doing things they shouldn't do and was not remorseful, and I didn't see any effort to change, he said, I would have done the same thing to them. Robert from Minnesota is our first caller today. Hello, Robert. What is your question or comment for the panel?
2: Are you speaking to me?
0: Yes, sir. You're Robert, aren't you?
2: I am, Robert.
0: All right, Robert.
2: Well, I've been asked this question twice now. I've said...
0: Well, go ahead. What is your question?
2: Okay. How do you reconcile with the

0: Well, they're lying.
1: That's the way I know how to state.
0: Yeah, but they're lying,
1: well,
0: Robert.
1: I know, but how can they even get that far then that they can get into the country? I mean, into the government.
0: Because you got crazy people voting for them. You got people, constituents, in whatever district they're in, if they're running for Congress in their district, if they're running for the Senate in the state, that are what just like them, that share the same philosophy.
1: I understand that part, but when they stand to put their hand on the Bible and they swear that oath,
0: right?
1: Why should we accept that oath?
2: Because they're liars.
0: Well, you said it. well, we have to accept it because that is the precedent that is being set. But we just have to recognize, Robert, that from the moment our forefathers established this union and put together our framework of government, we've always had individuals put their hand on the Bible and lie as to what they would do or would not do, and then what they would go out and do the exact opposite. That's just the state of fallen man, and that's not going to change until the Lord is ruling and reigning.
2: And they're more concerned about having that position and the power and the recognition and so forth than they are about being honest.
1: I understand all of that. It's just the reason I'm bringing it up. Are y'all familiar with who Mark Levin is on Sunday nights?
0: Yeah.
1: Well, he brought this up, and that's what stirred me to call you folks. Because he said, I really can't put this together. And he's an attorney. He's smart, much smarter than I am. I'm stuttering here what I want to say, but I just...
0: Well, no, I understand, Robert, I understand the point you're making, and you're 100% correct, and Mark Levin is 100% correct. It is serious that they are putting their hand on the Bible and they're swearing to do things that we know they're not going to do, and they don't believe.
3: There's a large segment, and it's growing, in America that's anti-American. And I might add, it particularly is evidenced in the Muslim world.
0: Absolutely.
3: There's lots of people that are, no, they're here and they've got their citizenship, but they are not American. And I do hope that whoever runs against them will expose them.
0: Right. So, you know, Robert, your premise is exactly correct. It is a serious thing, but it's been done from the very beginning. And that's unfortunate, but it's just the way that it is. But we need to pray that the right people get in and the wrong people don't. But that can only happen, Robert, if we all uphold our duty and responsibility as citizens by being registered and then voting in every election and not just saying, well, I'm going to vote in the general election, but I'm not going to vote in the midterm.
2: So again, that emphasizes the fact that especially evangelical Christians need to get out and vote and vote correctly. Know who the candidates are.
0: And what they stand for.
2: Yes.
3: Right.
1: Yes. No, I understand that all fully. Just one more question in addition to everything we've talked about. Do you think once, they're in there, they've taken the oath, swear to defend and protect the Constitution. They're in the government. And all of a sudden, we see that they are violating their oath. Do you think, because these are different times than we've been in past times, do you think they should start to be subject to scrutiny and investigation?
0: Sure.
1: And brought before committees to account for what they're doing?
0: Well, yeah, absolutely. And we saw a few months ago, one congresswoman that was impeached and put out of the Congress itself voted to get rid of her because she had violated so many election laws. She had just a ton of stuff that she had violated and her own, you know, so she had to go before Congress and they found her guilty and they put her out. And so they should. But unfortunately, here's the problem, Robert. Most of the time that one they do that, it's because of financial impropriety. Never for patriotic impropriety or lack of patriotism and working against the nation.
3: This

0: This man in Michigan that has...
1: El Saeed.
0: Yeah, he's got the Democratic nomination. I was reading about him. Did you know that he has been tied in with the Brotherhood?
1: Oh, yeah, the Muslim Brotherhood. Oh, yeah. Look,
0: for many, many years. And those people are totally anti-American.
1: This man is anti-American himself.
0: Yes, he is.
1: And he is going by the Muslim playbook. He's following the Muslim playbook. Yeah. Get elected and work on the inside to change the laws and to change everything so that they can come in and take power. This is a day. We should not allow a single Muslim to hold a public office, because if they are a true Muslim, they're advocating the overthrow of this nation and the implementation of Sharia law.
0: Yeah. Right.
2: Well, that's the one I was particularly thinking of. I couldn't really pronounce his name.
1: It's El Saeed.
2: He is speaking up. The way he's speaking up and what he's standing for, and then if he's elected, he's going to put his hand on the Bible to say that he swears to protect.
0: He won't do that.
1: He won't put his hand on the Bible. He'll put his hand on the Quran, like Ilhan Omar and all of these other Muslims. They didn't put their hand on the Bible. They put their hand on the Quran, and we allowed that.
3: But part of Sharia law says they can lie anytime if it will work to their advantage.
1: Further Islam. Yeah, absolutely. So, but that's just the time that we find ourselves living in, and Robert, and we just have to pray that the church wakes up. You know, here's Robert. Here's the most important thing. I read this a while back. Had really nothing to do with the Lord. But the writer, you know, after every election, Robert, it generally takes about a month, especially in presidential elections, they will give you a breakdown of who voted, gender-wise, age-wise, ethnicity, political persuasion, religious affiliation, mm-hmm. and how many of those groups voted and who they voted for. And they made a very interesting observation. They said in the conclusion that anyone who identified as an evangelical Christian, if they all voted the same way, that evangelical Christians could control every federal election mm-hmm. in America. But the problem is, and they went on to bring out, they don't all vote the same way. And they don't all vote, period. So that's a danger that we have, the church abdicating its responsibility as citizens.
0: That's right.
1: And, you know, for those of you watching right now who says, my vote doesn't count, that is the dumbest statement that could ever be made. Understand this. When you sit back and don't vote, you are, in effect, voting for the other side. Because every Christian who knows better and would vote right, but yet they don't vote, that's taking a vote away from the right policies. Mm-hmm.
0: To him that knoweth to do good and doeth it not, to him that is sin.
1: It is sin. And we've got, Robert, we've got a law. If the number was known, I think we'd be shocked at the number of Christians who are not only not registered, but have never voted. Mm-hmm. And I know several that are registered, but they've never voted. Mm. And that's wrong. One of the greatest privileges that we have as citizens of America is the right to participate in the electoral process.
0: Right.
1: And we are to be light, we are to be salt. And one of the ways that we are light and salt is to do our part to uphold laws, or to see to it that laws that are for the good of the nation are able to go forth, and that individuals whom the Bible calls ministers, and I'm speaking of politicians because the Bible calls them ministers. Now, that doesn't mean biblical ministers. It's just the terminology that was used. But if we don't vote to put the right people in, then we got no reason to complain when bad people get in and take control.

0: Oh, it's amazing how many people complain. Yeah. But then when you ask them if they voted, well, no. Well, then you don't have a right to complain. So shut up, you know. But thank you for calling, Robert. Karen from Indiana, you're our next caller. What is your question or comment for the panel? Karen?
1: Oh, hello. Sorry about
0: that. That's all right. Go right ahead.
1: I just want you all to know that I really appreciate your ministry, and I have been keeping up with it for several years.
0: Well, thank you.
1: And I was so saddened by your father's passing.
0: Well, thank you.
1: I appreciate your Christian principles and the political world and everything. But anyway, I was raised in a holiness home,
0: mm-hmm.
1: and very, very strict. And I never met anybody that I wanted to marry. And so I met a man over 41 years ago when we got married, and he's Catholic. So my children were raised Catholic. And so, well, we held responsible for agreeing to let them be raised in that way.
0: So what is the question then?
1: Will I be held responsible for
0: telling
1: my husband that they could be raised Catholic?
0: Yeah. Well, Karen, you know, the Bible says not to be unequally yoked. And that is in marriage, that is in business, that is in personal fellowship or friendships, et cetera, et cetera. I would have to go back to the question, Karen. When you got married to this man, were you truly born again? Just because you were raised in a holiness home doesn't mean anything. When you got married, were you a follower of Christ?
1: I was going to a Nazarene church, and we got married in a Nazarene church. And I just guess I thought that, because he went with me sometimes, but he also wanted me to go to the church with him sometimes.
0: Yeah.
1: And he went with me when we had the babies dedicated at the Nazarene church. But they were also baptized in the Catholic church. And I rededicated my life wholeheartedly back to the Lord. In a revival at a Baptist church when my boys were small.
0: Mm-hmm.
1: And I took them to VBS with me and different things, but they were raised Catholic.
0: Well,
1: I made a wrong choice, but I'm living for God now, and I'm very close to the Lord.
0: Well, that's good, Karen. I'm glad to hear that. But that's going back to the heart of your question. What you did was wrong in the beginning. That was wrong. You knew better. You should have known that Catholic doctrine is contrary to the Word of God. But it's done. And you can't go back and undo the past. So all you can do now is ask the Lord to forgive you and then live the light. Let the light shine in your life to your family now. And when you're able to talk to them about their soul, that you ask the Lord for help and guidance. But I can't beat around the bush. What you did was wrong in the very beginning.
2: And I would think that you need to tell your children now that you did do wrong. They need to know that you compromised is what you did, and lots of people have done that. But you need to tell them now. They're all grown now, but they need to know what your convictions are. And they will forgive you, and certainly the Lord will forgive you. It is sad, but what you describe has happened to hundreds of homes.
0: Yeah.
2: Hundreds. It's very sad because it leaves the children growing up with a Nazarene influence, with a Catholic influence, and then they don't know what they're going to be. And so they had these conflicting emotions about their faith. But I would go to your children now and try to your best to say, kids, I did err back then, and I want to correct it. At least I want you to know that the Nazarene doctrine is much closer to the Bible than the Catholic doctrine.
0: Yeah. Well, like I said, as we go to our break, Karen, you can't undo the past. It's done. So all you can do is put it under the blood, ask the Lord to forgive you, and then do your best in the time that you have remaining on this earth to be a living witness to your children.
2: Good.
0: Of your relationship now with the Lord. Thank you for calling. We've got to take a break. We'll be right back.
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4: Ladies and gentlemen, this is Pastor Gabriel Swaggart, and we've got a very special offer that I believe you need to have in your library, something that will benefit you each and every single day. 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And it has a scripture reference, which is 1 Corinthians 1:18. 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
0: Without a doubt, Janet Paschal is one of gospel music's greatest female singers. 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

0: Okay, we're back, ladies and gentlemen. And, okay, so the Sabbath is described as a holy convocation in Scripture. So this proves that it was a day of worship.
1: No, it was holy because it was set aside as a rest, because it represented the rest that would come when Christ came as Messiah.
2: Well, it was an Old Testament.
1: It was Old Testament. We are not Old Testament people.
2: Yeah. You know, why can't they get that, Sister Swigert? I mean, we're not Old Testament church. If you embrace the New Testament, if fully and completely that Christ is our rest, then why do we want to go back and pick up the legalism of the Old Testament? I do not understand their logic there.
3: Because they want to do works and feel more holy.
2: But why?
3: Why do most Christians do that?
2: They don't get anything spiritually out of it.
0: I think some just don't understand, Dr. Gray. They can't get it, put it all together. Okay, it said, shame upon you for telling anyone not to wear a crucifix. God will judge you for that.
1: He will judge you for keeping him on the cross.
2: Yeah. Yeah, it creates the wrong doctrine. He's off the cross. He is at the right hand of the Father. So if you want to paint a picture of him at the right hand of the Father, hearing the prayers of the saints, because the saints that are up there are not listening to the prayers. Mary cannot hear the prayers. Paul cannot hear our prayers. Peter cannot hear our prayers, but Jesus can hear them.
3: Does it make you more holy to honor the Sabbath and to wear a crucifix? No.
0: Mm-mm. Good point. Great.
3: But that's what a lot of people think.
0: It's just the fact that they're doing something. They think they've got to do something. It's hard for most people to accept the fact you don't do anything. God does it.
1: The holy convocation term in the Bible is really tied in to the feast. But right. That's not Sabbath.
2: Mm-mm. Well, it was once a year. Pastor Don and I have these little emblems on right here. There's a cross there and a dove. Mm-hmm. That cross, the Lord Jesus is not on that cross. He's off the cross.
1: But we need to make clear the holy convocation is spoken of in the Bible and the law had to do with the feast.
2: And that was a national coming together, wasn't it? A gathering of all the people on those special holy days. And it was not a weekly activity. It was annual.
1: It was seven feasts carried out
2: throughout the year
1: annually. And you can read that in Leviticus. That's where the term holy convocation comes about. It's not in reference to the normal Sabbath.
2: It's like in my mind, like the Assemblies of God having a general council.
1: Yeah. Exactly.
0: Okay, let's go to Bill in Florida. Welcome to Sun Life Broadcasting. Bill, you have a question or comment for the panel?
4: Yes, I do, Francis. My question is about Adam and Eve in the Garden, Eden. And their first commandment was to have children. So I was wondering, did they have children before they were banished from the Garden of Eden? How long did they live in the Garden of Eden before they were banished? And was Cain and Abel born after they were banished from the garden?
1: Yeah, they came afterwards. There's no record of any children being born during the time that they were in the Garden of Eden. And the question you ask, which is a very good question, Bill, it's a very interesting question about how long were they in the garden? Well, we don't know. The Bible doesn't tell us. But there's absolutely no mention of children during their time in the garden. Only after that they have been excommunicated, placed out of the garden. But a lot of Bible scholars believe that in their time in the garden could have been as short as 40 days. because 40 is God's number of probation. And now, so some say, well, it could be 40 years, but a lot of Bible scholars think that they were not there very long at all. But we don't know. But the children came after they were banished from the garden.
4: Well, I was thinking that let me start over again. God's punishment for being sinful was that they were banished from the garden, and that the birth of children would be painful for the woman.
1: Right.
4: So do you think that's what I was thinking, that there might have been children before that, and it wasn't painful?
1: Well, you know, look, could Cain or Abel be born in the garden? You know, the Bible doesn't say, but I think the inference is no. I think the way we look at it, and I think that many times the Lord pronounced curses on things that had not yet come to pass. But when they did came to pass, there would be a curse. That's the way I read that. I read that as you sinned against me, we're going to banish you from the garden. But not only that, whereas in the original creation, childbirth was to be a completely harmless, easy, non-painful experience for the woman. But because it was Eve who rebelled and sinned first, and she was the one that yielded to the temptation, that the Lord said, okay, from this day forward, when you bring forth children, it's going to be painful. There's going to be some pain involved in it. And I see that as after the garden. But, you know, when we get to heaven, we'll find out. We'll have perfect knowledge in heaven.
4: Yeah, I realized that there was wasn't an answer to my question. But it was just something to think about.
1: And sure.
4: One more thing. Do you think that aging of Adam and Eve started after the fall?
1: Yes. If Adam and Eve had not sinned, the way I see the scripture, they'd still be alive today. God didn't create man to die. That is a result of the fall. I mean, even doctors will tell you that the body, a lot of our internal things, replenish itself every 7 years. Mm-hmm. And they don't really, I was listening to a discussion, had nothing to do with God. And one scientist said, we don't understand why people get old and die. The Bible is the body is a remarkable instrument of how it was put together. And so, you know, I think that God created man to live forever. And I think the fulfillment of that will come when we're in our glorified body. And we will then be living in a way, in a manner that God intended from the very beginning.
4: Do you think that all the evil, bad things happen on the earth after the fall, like thorns on bushes and poison ivy becoming?
1: Oh, yeah. Yeah, there. Look, the environment of the garden was perfect.
3: Mm-hmm. And it will be restored.
1: Right. Bill, I'll take it even further. I believe the temperature was perfect. I don't believe that there was too hot or too cold. I believe that the temperature was mild, pleasant. I believe that everything, the colors of the sky, that was the bluest of the blue, the flowers, I believe that we look at them today and we see pretty flowers, but I think the same flowers in the garden was much prettier, much more dynamic in color, because there was no sin. There was nothing tainted. But now, because of sin, we see what's happened to this world, how it's gone downhill. And so I believe that the thorns and all of this, we know, Bill, looking at the serpent, it's obvious that the serpent in the original creation was different from what it is now. Because first of all, the serpent spoke. Number two, Eve was not startled by that. And so there are many Bible scholars going back many years that believe that the serpent was the highest of all of the animal creation, and that the serpent had the ability to reason and possibly even speak, because when the serpent spoke, Eve was not shocked whatsoever.
2: Right.
1: Anything else, Bill?
4: Well, no, I guess not. Thank you very much. I know my question was just, there's no answer.
1: No, but it's a good question. It's fine.
0: Yeah. Let me read this question, Donnie. I can't give during the share-a-thon, so I send my money in later on in the month. So do I need to designate that it's for share-a-thon?
1: Yes.
0: That would be very helpful if you would do that. And you, because if you, that's where you want your money to go, that's where we want to
1: apply it.
0: Yes, right. Yeah. Exactly. All right. Quickly, let's go to Betty in North Carolina. Hello, Betty. Welcome to Sun Life Broadcasting. You have a question, comment Thanks. For the panel?
5: I would like to speak with Donnie, please.
1: Okay. Sure. Go ahead, Betty.
5: All right. You were talking. I'm getting feedback on this. I don't understand this.
1: You sound fine on this end.
2: Yeah. Turn your TV down.
5: It's off.
1: Yeah, but we can hear you. You sound fine on our end.
5: Okay. You were talking about Sandy Crosby. I ordered a book from you in the 70s about Fanny Crosby. I wrote a play based on her book. And when you were talking about Do Not Pass Me By, I wanted to tell you that she ministered in the jails and the Bowery. And as she was leaving, a man stood up and said, "Do not pass me by." And she took time to talk with this man and minister to him. When she got home, she wrote the song, mm-hmm. Do Not Pass Me By.
1: Yeah, there was a lot of, you know, there's not every great hymn has really a story attached to it. But many of Fanny Crosby's songs had some wonderful stories of how an event sparked something in her mind as it regards writing a great song. And quite interesting. And you're exactly right, Betty.
5: Thank you very much.
1: Thank you for calling.
0: Yes. Okay. What does obedience is better than sacrifice mean?
1: It means that you can do all the religious, you can offer all the, in the culture of that day, Israel can offer up all the lambs. They can go through all of the religious rituals, but if they're not walking in obedience, the sacrifice means nothing.
0: Okay, any one of the other gentlemen have anything they
3: can I'm thinking of King Saul with Agag. He was told, you know, to kill all of the, what was the Amalekites? Mm-hmm. But he said, I keep the best back for God for a sacrifice, which was not obedience. It was disobedience to do that.
2: Yeah.
1: It just means religious ceremony without obeying the Word of God means nothing.
0: Okay, what is the difference, panel, between Saul and David?
1: Saul refused to repent. That's the bottom line. He refused to repent and he committed suicide. David repented. Number one. Number two, though, Saul was not God's choice. David was God's choice. It's interesting to note, though, that even though Israel sinned and appointed and wanted Saul to be their king, in the beginning stages of his rulership, the Lord worked with him.
3: Mm-hmm.
1: But he rebelled.
2: Samuel did pick him.
1: And it was a rebellion.
3: Even says that he was anointed.
1: Yeah. And the Lord used him because, and that's, and there's a, that's a spiritual lesson there, that God works from what is, not from what might be.
2: You know, he served 40 years like David, 40 long years, and yet much of that time he was in rebellion to God.
1: Right.
2: But it seems that you're saying in the early years he was listening to God.
1: His first problem came of what we just said, Agag. Refusing to kill Agag, keeping the best of the spoil, number one. Number two, jealousy. When David killed Goliath and Israel began to sing, Saul has slain his thousands, David his 10,000s, that infuriated him. And jealousy. And that's why he wanted to kill David. That's why he did his best to hunt him down. And then we see, the third thing, we see him being controlled by demon spirits. And we see him going into mad fits of rage in the palace. Well, this was demon spirits. And the only way

0: way that it could be resolved was they'd have to go get David, and David would come in with his harp and play under the anointing of the Holy Spirit. Mm. And the Holy Spirit would drive that evil spirits out of the palace. But even then, he still refused to repent. Then the next thing was he went into witchcraft and the occult by the witch of Endor asking to bring up Samuel. He knew this was wrong. He knew it was not right. And Satan gave him up to be a familiar spirit in the likeness of Samuel. But it wasn't Samuel.
1: You know, along with other issues that impacted his life, what stands out to me, Pastor, is his hatred for David. He and his armies, you know, would try to track him down. And I don't know how many years, but it went on for 5 or 10 years, trying to find David and trying to kill him. Mm-hmm. I mean, what jealousy and what hatred against this young man. And this is the same young man that played the harp.
0: Well, it wasn't just, here's what makes it so bad. It wasn't just hatred against David. It was hatred against God.
1: Yes, it was.
0: And God's plan.
1: So you think he knew God had anointed David?
0: I do.
1: He saw that on the battlefield.
0: I think that Saul's sin is far greater than what people realize. And Saul was a work of the flesh, completely the work of the flesh. And if you reap the flesh, to the flesh you're gonna get corruption. Mm-hmm. And he's a perfect example of someone going against God's will, God's plan, and God's work.
1: So when he invited David to his palace to play the harp, he still had evil feelings in his heart.
0: Well, he didn't invite him. There's no evidence that he invited him.
1: Somebody.
0: It was the staff that would bring him in because they had tried everything under the sun.
1: I guess I always thought Saul did that.
0: No. Maybe he did, but the scripture doesn't say that. Doesn't even imply that. It implied to me, the implication is very plain that it was those around him. But see what it says too, that those around him, when this thing would happen, they knew who David was. Mm-hmm. And they knew he was anointed. Jonathan knew.
1: Yes, he did.
0: Jonathan knew that David was the Lord's anointed. And he sought fellowship with him. Mm-hmm. And when he was commanded by his father to kill David, he didn't do it. And he wouldn't do it. And then God's favor on that life, even though he died in battle, we see God honoring his attitude toward David in the protection of his son Mephibosheth or whatever. When David, after he became king, he said, is there anyone in the lineage of Saul left? And there was Mephibosheth, and he was a product of Jonathan. And he was connected to Jonathan. And the Bible said he was crippled and lame in his feet. And when they told him about Mephibosheth, he went and got him, mm-hmm. brought him into the palace, allowed him to live there all of his life, and let him sit and eat at the king's table. Wow. So that's a portrayal of grace. That's a portrayal of God honoring what was left of the progenitory that honored David.
1: That's right. Quite a story.
2: Okay. We're told in Thessalonians that the dead in Christ shall rise first. Question. When we die, our spirit and soul go to be with Christ in heaven. So what is in that grave that will open at the trumpet and we will be joined together with Christ?
0: It's the body. Here's the thing. It's going to be made up of a lot of things. As time goes on, the body decays and eventually goes back to the dust of the earth. But yet we know, I'm looking yesterday, they found in an evacuation somewhere, I forget where, a complete skeleton intact of a Roman soldier and his weapons that was buried with him. And I saw the picture of the

0: a skeleton still there. So it's what goes back to the body is what is laid into the ground. Mm-hmm. The skin, the flesh goes back to dust. The skeletons remain. So when the rapture takes place, those that have died in Christ, it's their bodies that will come out, but not a skeleton. It will be a glorified body, be reunited with the soul and spirit. So that's the answer.
1: Mm-hmm. Okay. We're told in Thessalonians that the dead in Christ shall rise first.
0: That's the one you just read.
1: Oh. Okay. Did I read all of it? How can we be with Christ in heaven, our spirit and soul, but our body be in the grave? I thought we would have a new body.
2: That's what he just said.
0: That's what I just said. Okay. That's the glorified body.
3: And that glorified body won't come until after the rapture.
0: That's right.
1: All right, can the panel please explain what's wrong with Reformed theology?
0: Everything.
2: What was your question?
1: What's wrong with Reformed theology?
2: Yeah, it's Calvinism.
0: Okay, first of all, the number one problem is God at some time in future past, I mean in the past, determining before they were even born who would be saved and who would be lost.
2: Election.
0: It's called election, predestination. That's absolutely goes against the very nature of God's love. Mm-hmm. That he would willingly, knowingly allow people to be brought into this earth that no matter if they wanted to be saved, could not be saved. That's ridiculous. That flies in the face of the love of God. That flies in the face of whosoever will. So it's not whosoever will. So the scripture is wrong then. If Calvinism is right, that's unconditional election. Limited atonement, meaning the grace of God, and he died only for the elect. Mm. He didn't die for all. So when it says, for God so loved the world, no, he didn't. He only loved those who he pre-selected. Irresistible grace, that is false. That means that when a person whom God has already ordained to be saved, that the moment they come in contact with grace, they have no choice. They're forced to accept him. That's not free will. Perseverance of the saints. Well, now we believe that. We believe that nothing can separate us from the love of God, but we also believe we have the choice to make a decision to walk away. But here's the ultimate corruption in Reformed theology. If you really follow Reformed theology, then that means God created evil. Okay, if these people that are not saved have no choice in the matter, as they say, so that means God created serial murderers. God created rapists. They were born with the express purpose to rape people. They have no choice in the matter. That's the ultimate end. That's the side of Reformed theology that they won't address.
2: And that brings you back to the issue of the nature of God.
0: Right.
2: Was God a just God?
0: And they say that if you've got cancer and you're a Christian, well, God put that on you.
1: Oh, I didn't know that.
0: God, yeah, that's your, you know, it's God's sovereign. And if you've got cancer, that's what he willed. And then we got to close. But the another major point of Reformed theology that's wrong is they have no place for Israel. Israel does not enter into the equation in any shape, form, or fashion. They believe that the church has replaced Israel.
2: You sure about that?
0: Yeah.
2: So the guy in California did not...
0: Oh, no. Look, I saw a roundtable discussion. They're anti-Semitic.
2: Oh.
0: I saw all of the big names. You know, they believe the church has replaced Israel.
2: Rule?
0: Yeah. That the church is spiritual Israel, and we are now walking in all the... And God's through with Israel.
2: Oh, wow.
0: God is through with Israel. And they were talking about when this was... in October when... the Muslims invaded it. It's going back, that the round table discussion like that. If you sat there and listened to them, you were listening to the voice of anti-Semitic rhetoric.
2: Wow.
1: All right, well, thank all of you for being with us today. We will be continuing tomorrow. Ladies and gentlemen, we're raising funds to pay for television around the world. So our share-a-thon will be continuing tomorrow. And Donnie, what did we stop with last night? Do you remember?
0: Yeah, 1.4.
1: How much?
0: 1.4.
1: Okay. So we've got a ways to go, ladies and gentlemen, because when we close out here on Friday night, we need $4 million to pay the bills for this month. So continue praying about that and pray with us and believe the Lord with us that those funds will come in the next 2 days. I love you. God bless you. We'll see you beginning tomorrow at 5 a.m. Our first panel will be here. Love you. God bless you.
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may be seated. Years ago, I preached the Illinois District Camp Meeting for the Assemblies of God 11 times for 11 years. And there was a particular preacher there, and I don't really remember his name, that was the morning speaker, I was the night speaker. And he got up and told it one night. He said, you know, in a camp just about like this, he said, the Spirit of God hit me, and I took out running. And he said, I got about halfway, and the devil, he hit me hard and said, to the very idea, you've got one of the biggest churches in this part of the world, and you're here running like an antelope. People will think you're out of your mind. They'll think you're crazy. When he got back to the platform, he said his head was drooped and beaten and whipped and thought I made a fool out of myself. And he picked up his Bible, going to go back to the room. He was just wiped out. And it opened to Galatians. And the text said, you did run well. What hindered you? Well, glory to God. You did run well. What hindered you? My, praise his name. Glorify him.

You don't know, like I know, what he's done for me. Praise God. You may be seated if you can. Praise God, praise God, praise God. Hallelujah.

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Hallelujah to the Lamb. Oh, blessed rock. Well, I'm

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You may be seated. My. That was one of the first songs I ever remember playing on the piano. My mother would sing it. 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
1: I'm so excited to bring this special offer to you because, and I am biased, but it's my son Matthew's very first book entitled From Sheep to Soldier. 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
2: 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We have taken these three specific sermons, The Maniac from Gadara, The Sin Nature, and What the Bible Says About Hell, and we have put them on a CD-DVD combo, $15 each. 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
1: This is a study in the Word with Evangelist Jimmy Swaggart, a series of Bible studies focusing on the cross of Christ.
4: Welcome today to a study in the Word. This is Evangelist Jimmy Swaggart, along with Lauren Larson and David Borg and John Rosenstern and Dr. Don Paul Gray. And we're pleased and happy to be with you today to study the Word of God together. Let's read the 10th verse again, Lauren, if you will, please, and to bring us up to speed.
5: And it waxed great, even to the host of heaven. And it cast down some of the host and of the stars to the ground and stamped upon them.
4: This is the actual battle that will be fought by the Antichrist and will defeat. He will defeat Israel. And like I said, for the first time since 1948, Israel is today one of the most powerful nations in the world, despite the fact that they are very small. But it has to do with three things. The weaponry that they have, and number two, they're some of the smartest people in the world, and number three, the Lord is with
5: right.
4: them.
5: Yes. You had asked the question in our last program, is this defeat by the Antichrist of Israel the first time they are defeated? And it seems to me, and John is far better equipped to answer this. If Israel suffers a defeat of any type, it would be devastating. They wouldn't exist anymore as a nation. Am I going too far with that thought?
6: I'll kind of paraphrase a quotation from Benjamin Netanyahu, Prime Minister of Israel. He once said, if the enemy lays down their weapons, we'll have peace. If we lay down ours, we will be annihilated.
4: He's right.
6: So, that
4: right.
6: is the challenge they face. They are, you know.
4: They can't lose.
6: In Psalm 120, the Lord says in that psalm, as he works through that, he says, when I am for peace, they are for war. So Israel has been reaching out in many ways with an olive branch to try to bring peace to the region for many years. Mm-hmm. I think Dr. Gray brought it up on one of the previous programs this week, dealing with things that have been done in the 20s, 30s, and 40s after World War I. We look at the great country of Turkey. The Ataturk was put in, and it was a very Christianized nation. And they dressed in modern apparel, and the idea of the women wearing the hijabs and so forth was removed. And for a season, the Middle East became a little bit more modernized. But there was an effort to regain the caliphate. But Israel was the sticking point, because now we had the Balfour Declaration, which came about to bring Israel to be a nation, and promises were made, and they were not delivered. And then pieces of the land were given to others that helped in the war. So we have the creation of modern-day Jordan. We have the creation of modern-day Syria. We have the creation of modern-day Iraq. That came after World War I. So a lot of these nations were fairly new after the Ottoman Empire was broken up after World War I, and awards were given to favorite individuals. I won't go into details, and I know I'd bore you to death if I did. But what happened then was the development of this mutual consent that they had to eradicate Israel, because Israel was now promised a land that was once made a Muslim land. So now the Muslims have what's called a defensive war. They're not fighting offensively against Israel. They're defending land that was already Muslim land.

0: That's the core of the land issue. So now we've got Israel in the land, and we have this conflict that has really been going on since then. Lord Peel, 1938 from England, goes down and says, look, the answer is a two-state solution. Let's give the Palestinians a piece of land. Let's give Israel a piece of land. That was the mantra through the 1950s.
1: No.
0: This carried into the 60s. And now the U.S. became hired as the peace broker to bring peace to the Middle East under Eisenhower. Secretary of State Dulles, for example, said, let's give them land for peace to appease them. Once again, trying to persuade Israel to keep giving land for peace. The bottom line is, Israel has given land. They have tried to make peace. They gave the Gaza Strip up. And what happened was the Gaza Strip became a launching pad for Palestinian attacks against Israelis and civilians.
1: Benjamin Netanyahu begged them not to do it. But they voted it in anyway.
0: And Ariel Sharon, soon after that, who was at that time the prime minister, had a massive stroke and was in a coma for a couple years before he died. God is very serious about this spit of land that we
1: have. Oh, yes, he is. That's true.
0: To violate and give away something that is his is very important. He says, a land is mine and it shall not be sold forever. So we are not to sell or, in other words, break up that land. And
2: Well, when did the Gaza Strip... When was it given?
0: It was in the 90s under Ariel Sharon, or early 2000s, excuse me, under Ariel Sharon. I forget the exact year.
2: I was not following things closely at that point, but I can see how that's a major flaw. And we've heard for years now about all of the rockets being shot from Gaza back into Israel.
1: That's right. That's what Benjamin Netanyahu said would happen.
2: So what he said was, it's come to pass.
1: Right.
2: And there's been discussion about them trying to get it back. Could that ever be?
0: No.
1: I don't think so. I don't think the world would go along with it. I think that...
2: About how big a geography is Gaza?
1: It's not very big.
2: Is it like 10 miles wide and 20 or 30 miles long? Or
1: no, it's not that big.
2: Not that big?
1: No.
0: It's a small area of land. But it's actually controlled by an organization called Hamas. And Hamas, they are made up of Palestinians, but they are specifically part of what is known as the Muslim Brotherhood, which was founded by Hassan al-Banna during the 1920s, who was a close friend of Adolf Hitler. And it was both he and another gentleman named the Hajj, Haj Amin al-Husseini, who worked with Adolf Hitler in the final solution to to terminate Jews from the earth.
2: You know, I always thought that in the 67 war, that some way Israel gave them Gaza then. So
0: no.
2: It didn't happen until the 90s.
0: No. They gave back the Sinai area, the desert, but they ultimately kept the Gaza as a buffer of protection.
1: Yeah, that's when they defeated Egypt and took the Sinai.
0: Yeah.
1: But then they gave it back.
0: They gave it back as, again, putting the olive branch to show peace, that we don't want to stay in a state of war. We want peace.
1: No. I don't think they should have given it back.
0: And Yasser Arafat, who was the original president of the Palestinian people, who took that position by decree of himself in 1968, made the comment when they were in South Africa, they call it the olive branch dissertation, that he was, as Dave brought up in another earlier program, these truce agreements, it's called the Peace Treaty of Hudna, the Truce of Hudaybiyah, where Muslims can agree to go into a truce until they gain enough power, then they'll overtake you, breaking the truce. So the truce is designed not to be kept, it's just designed to give them chance to rebuild.
1: That's correct. Yeah.
0: That's what Yasser Arafat was claiming in the Hudna that he did in South Africa regarding Israel, that he's making peace with them only with the intention that our goal is to take all of Israel.
1: The Lebanese in Lebanon, they're not Arabs, are they?
0: They are predominantly Christian up until the Muslims took over. And you've had Brigitte Gabriel, the gal who wrote the book, Why They Hate and runs the organization Act for America. She was a Arab Christian. Again, they were Arabs, but they were Christian. I have a sister-in-law
1: who's Arabs,
0: Arab, but they were Christian. And they predominantly were Maronite Roman Catholic, not Roman Catholics, but Maronite Catholics. A little brand of the breakup of the Catholic Church as far as its separations. But interesting, Brother Swagger, they are Arabs, but the constitution in Lebanon has ordered that a Christian has to be the prime minister or president of the country, but the Muslims have taken over. Now with the Hezbollah in Lebanon, they have made their way into the factions of the people and the government, and actually, as a surrogate to Iran, control much of what goes on there politically.
1: Go ahead, Lauren, if you will, with the 11th verse, 8th chapter of Daniel.
3: Yes, he magnified himself even to the prince of the hosts, and by him the daily sacrifice was taken away, and the place of his sanctuary was cast down.
1: Yes, he magnified himself even to the prince of the hosts refers to the Antichrist usurping authority over the high priest of Israel. Now, that tells us that they're going to form their religion once again, right?
0: Even today, Brother Swaggart, starting actually after the 1967 war, Gershom Solomon created an organization called the Temple Mount Faithful. Since then, that organization has worked towards doing many things. They have identified the Kohathites, those that have a historical genetic code that goes back, or genetic fingerprint that goes back to the Levitical tribes for the reinstitution of the priesthood. They have made the garments. They are available and ready to be worn by the priestly community, including a high priest.
1: And plans are drawn for the building of the temple.
0: That is correct. And they have tried multiple times to lay cornerstones that they've already made to show the significance of rebuilding the temple. So there is going to be, according to these scriptures, some edifice built at that time where Jews will be sacrificing once again. So when that will happen, will it happen before the rapture? Will it happen right after the rapture, before the rise of the Antichrist? The scripture doesn't tell us. But all these things are pertinent. But they do have those things and the utensils already available to be used for that purpose.
1: And they're going to have a high priest?
0: Yes, sir.
1: And they're going to offer up sacrifices.
0: They've even created genetically a red heifer for the cleansing of the area to build the temple upon.
3: Why, could I ask this?
1: Yes, yes.
3: Why would the Lord want or allow that to occur?
0: You probably would have to ask him, but even in the time, even in the time of Christ, we see that the Jews then had twisted and perverted the Word of God significantly, the oral traditions.
3: Right.
0: Jesus would constantly say, well, you have said this, or as this has been said. He's always referring to the oral tradition, which he never subscribed to. When he says, it has written, now he's going to the Word of God. That has been the problem. Judaism today is very superstitious. It's I don't want to say secular, but it's mystical. And Jews believe more of the oral tradition in terms of the Talmudic teaching than they do actually Mosaic teaching, because they had to move in that direction until the temple was rebuilt. When it is and it's reinstituted, they will go back to their practice, I think, of the sacrificial system.
1: In other words, they will make it as close to biblical times as they can.
0: I think they'll follow the diagrams that we see in Ezekiel chapters 40 through 46.
1: We've got to break. Tell others about a study in the Word. Will you do that, please? We'll be right straight back.
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7: As a parent, There are things that we should do for our children. One of those things that we need to do is to make sure that they have items, whether books or coloring books or music CDs, something that explains the gospel of Jesus Christ. And I want to tell you about something that this is an oldie but a goodie. It's in fact something that my sister, my brother, and myself, we all listened to when we were children. It's what my kids have listened to in their formative years.

0: as well. It's entitled Jimmy Swaggart and Friends, Color Me a Story. This was actually recorded back in 1980. It was a long time ago, but it's still a phenomenal CD. Here's what we're doing, $20 a copy. 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

0: We are back. We are back. Go ahead if you'll start.
1: I wanted to ask a few more questions in this and just ask what you think. With the rise of Judaism, again, does that indicate to us that Israel will also rise in power and preeminence before the Antichrist comes in? In other words, we sometimes think, I guess I always have, that the Antichrist comes into an agreement with Israel and basically is Israel's savior. But what if Israel has gone to a place of power and he needs their strength to accomplish what he wants to accomplish? Maybe this rise of temple worship that you've just described, maybe it's leading to an ascendancy of Israel and its and a very powerful position in the world, not necessarily a negative one like I've always imagined, or a very light one where the Antichrist is their savior.
2: I kind of have to put on my Jewish hat of thinking. Yeah. The idea of Jews, they don't look at the messianic age as we do, so to speak. They don't believe God is going to manifest in the flesh, and as we had seen Jesus coming to earth and then coming back in his second advent like he did. They kind of view the what's called the Olam Haba, the hereafter, as a time when all the nations of the world, and Israel, they feel, is the servant nation to the world to bring the world together in unity, that we could all come together and handle all of the world's problems. And really, the concepts of social justice aren't foreign to the mind of the Jew. The concepts of taking care of the poor, the weak, and the widows is in their thought process. So the idea of the rise of the Messianic age is that Messiah may, to some Jews, again, I'm talking about the mystical side of Judaism, isn't so much the return or the bringing out of a person, it's an age where we can come and bring unity together. When the Antichrist comes, they're going to claim he is their Messiah. And yes, I think he'll use that to exploit them with the intention that he wants to gather their confidence and strength, ultimately to turn on them later. But the idea, it will bring a unity, and this is where I think the rebuilding of the temple will be given to them. It'll bring them great acceptance. It will draw the others in to accept them. Whether they will be in a seat of power, probably not, but they will most certainly be in a seat of advisory and be recognized. Again, Israel has great things.
1: Right.
2: We look at all these vaccines. We look at all these medical advancements, technological advancements. All the major corporations of the world that deal in technology have some arm or financial investment or partnership with Israeli companies.
0: That's right.
2: They are in tandem together. The big ones. I won't name
1: them. That's why I just wonder, and I guess I've always thought the opposite, that they would barely be making it when they signed the treaty with
0: No.
2: I think they will have a prominence, and it's already becoming now with these agreements that are being
1: Right. So once again, even the enemies of the Jew, we know they're always slated to be defeated, but this would seem to head towards a rise in Jewish prominence, both in the temple spiritually, or not necessarily spiritually, but religious
2: acceptance,
1: acceptance, and then also in the rise of political influence.
0: Israel will not be destitute at
2: that
0: time.
2: Right.
0: They will be coming up in the world, and they have gotten the situation between them and the Muslims has been ameliorated,
2: right.
0: And that is a huge problem.
1: Yeah, I see so much of the Christian church today moving towards the Hebraic roots movement. Being moved into
0: you keep mentioning that. Maybe you're reading some stuff I hadn't found.
1: Brother Swiger, it's larger every day. The influence is larger every day.
3: It's on television a lot.
1: Yeah,
3: on several channels.
1: Christian television, you'll see Rabbi so-and-so and Rabbi so-and-so, not a preacher of the gospel, evangelist, pastor. Anyway, it's continuing. It's on the rise.
0: Well, what are they doing to promote such a thing? How do they conduct themselves, their services or whatever?
1: Well, I think, again, it goes back to
0: make it more Jewish.
1: I think it goes back to the age-old division of law and grace. It goes back to a misunderstanding of the cross of Christ and not really, for the Christian,
0: but these
1: not understanding its value.
0: These are not Jews doing this.
1: No, these are Christians.
0: These are Christians, so-called.
1: But yet it would lend to the rise of Judaism and be not something that Christians would oppose. Whereas the war between Paul and Jerusalem, if we look at that, in Paul's day, that was the most divisive war that they waged. And I don't think, as Americans, we really appreciate that war, how Paul had to fight to separate the church
0: from
1: Judaism. And,
0: right.
1: And ultimately did it. But the teaching today is that was never done, is that the converts of Christianity learned Judaism. That's where they're headed with it.
0: I'm sorry, say that again?
1: That the converts of the converts of Christianity continued in Judaism, that the Sabbath days and the teachings of Mosaic law continued, and that the early apostles were even a part of that.
0: Go ahead, Dr.
3: A few years ago in Dallas, I met a couple that were Messianic Christians, and they were singers. One of them was a Gentile, and one was Jewish. They'd married, and so I don't know what they were formally, but now they were Messianic Jews. But you mentioned, how are they spreading it? They would go around and sing Jewish music, and the Pentecostal churches would invite them in. And then he would preach. I never had them, so I don't know what they preached, but I met them once. They were a lovely couple, but they would sing in the Jewish language. I'm assuming they were singing a New Testament message.
1: But that's not, you can't. You, the problem is when you mix the Old Covenant and the New Covenant, you create a diversion from the cross.
0: You've got a hybrid, yeah.
1: Yeah, and it's what Paul labored over in his writings. He labored over. You need to understand that you are complete in Christ.
0: He fought a battle that few have fought.
1: That no one, I think we're right in saying it. No one has ever fought it, because he was the head leader. He was the instigator, and it took someone like Paul, someone who was an expert in Judaism, because they could have waved off a Peter or someone else that did not have the background and the credentials by simply saying you're ignorant and unlearned, like they did anyway.
0: Yeah.
1: But with Paul, there was no way to say you're ignorant and unlearned. It was, he knows it better than anyone. He was slated, as he testifies in Galatians,
0: to be a PhD, and he had a PhD
1: he might have had a couple of them, in today's world. Right. So there was no one that understood Judaistic mindset and practice greater than Paul. So to have him come along and say, this new covenant separates from Judaism.
0: It's, well, you're saying that right now that there are Protestants, Christians here in America that's trying to pull the old covenant over into the new.
1: Exactly. Yes, that's the whole movement, the whole Hebraic roots movement. And while it may sound innocent, you can't put on a prayer shawl, and that's not even law. That's just, how do you describe it, John? It's just
0: an idea.
1: Yeah.
2: The idea is it's the covering.
1: Yeah, concept. But the whole point of it is that you can't do those things and not affect your faith. Anything that takes your eyes off of the finished work of Christ is hurtful aspect to the faith of the believer.
0: I think in that capacity, they're not to help on the cross.
1: Well, this is what, the problem of it is that they don't know or... Paul asked the question, Donnie, as we preached this last Sunday, who has bewitched you that you should not obey the truth? And the same powers of darkness take an innocent heart and mind of a new convert and move them towards, trouble them towards, well, the Bible says you should do this, so I'm going to do this for love of Jesus. And that's what's happening around Christian. And then we have pastors getting up, and instead of saying to the young converts, that's not the way that it's supposed to be, they're buying the prayer shawls and going in on this with them. And it may seem innocent, but, and again, Donnie's message on Sunday was so timely. I don't know that he knew it, but it's so timely because he said, Jesus is it represents all the feasts. Everything that is a type and a shadow, Paul lists it in Colossians 2. Yes. Everything that's a type and a shadow has already been fulfilled by Christ. It was meant to be a type that pointed to Christ. But so why would we go backwards?
0: In the early church, I think they really outgrew that, didn't they?
1: No, I don't think it was ever outgrown. I think that maybe for a short period of time, preeminence came to the Apostle Paul's message. But this pull of religion has always been the bane of Christianity because we get our eyes off of Christ, or maybe we just didn't know what he did for us. And we don't know, and I keep saying it this way, I'm going to keep screaming it at the top of my voice, we don't know the value of his death. We don't understand the value of the cross. We don't study the value of the cross.
0: That's true.
1: And therefore, then we are prone to be easily moved away to faith in something else.
0: Why in the world do they think that that is more important than the new covenant?
1: Well, quickly, when we're out of time, we've closed, but you're looking at things that are in the Bible. That's what confuses people.
0: Yeah, true. Thank you for being with us today, and don't miss the next program. We're so happy to have you that I want you to know.
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0: love it. 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
3: I don't think I've ever seen such beautiful weather in all my life. And I believe it's prettier inside than it is outside, because Jesus lives within. And all over this world-famous Madison Square Garden Coliseum, and if you've joined us for television, wherever in the world you may be, USA, Canada, Caribbean, Central America, South America, Europe, Asia, Africa, islands of the sea, we welcome you to the greatest city on the face of the entire earth, New York City, New York, where a lot of people live and love Jesus. Glory. And I want, you know, we're going to have a time here today. I can tell you that right now. If you wandered in here and you don't know where you are, you don't really know where you are, and you don't quite know what this is, you're right in the middle of an old-fashioned, heartfelt, Holy Ghost, heaven-sent, devil-chasing, true to blue, red-hot, blood-bought, Jesus-loving, old-fashioned camp meeting. Praise the Lord. And I want you to hug some necks. I want you to pat some folk on the back. And I want you to just tell the friend and neighbors around you, back of you, beside, wherever, that you're glad to see them all over the building. Let's have an old-fashioned fellowship meeting right now.

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I know the spirit that I feel in this place, that God is having to restrain Gabriel, saying, don't blow it just yet. Don't blow it just yet. And then again, he might let him blow it. If he does, we're ready to go. Hallelujah to the Lamb. Whenever Jesus comes into your heart, remember this, you'll never be the same anymore.

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Hallelujah. Glory to God. Praise the Lord. How many of you know beyond the shadow of a doubt today that you're saved? You don't have to guess about it. You don't have to think about it. You know that you're saved. Ladies and gentlemen, Thomas Sloan, I know, I know, I know.

Praise the name of the Lord. I know, I know. To have the privilege of living for Jesus, of growing in grace, learning to just believe.

Yes, I am. When you have a problem, and most of the time we tend to have them, turn it over to Jesus. Ladies and gentlemen, Janet Pascoe.

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Hallelujah. 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

Hallelujah. 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Praise the Lord. To close out this part of the service today, it seems like more and more these songs are about Jesus, and they should be. Ladies and gentlemen, John Starnes, look to him.

0: Start your morning in the Word. It's the Message of the Cross, 7 days a week at 7 a.m. Central Time, an in-depth panel discussion on the cross of Christ. 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
1: So many of you remember Brother Dan Burrett. You saw him at Family Worship Center. You saw him on some of our live programming that comes from SBN. A wonderful servant of the Lord and one of the major distributors of the Expositor Study Bible all over Central and South America. But Brother Burrett has gone home to be with the Lord. 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
3: This is Dr. Gabriel Swaggart, and I want you to listen to me very carefully for a moment. 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
5: If you have your Bibles, turn with me to the great book of John. I won't preach long this afternoon, just until I'm finished. Seriously, I won't hold you long, just long enough. St. John chapter 7, the great John Thunder Voice, apostle, the apostle of love, the one that stood up so mightily against Gnosticism, the religion of superior knowledge in man's ability, a form of secular humanism. St. John 7, verses 37 and 38. In the last day, that great day of the feast, Jesus stood and cried, saying, "If any man thirst, let him come unto me and drink. He that believeth on me, as the scripture hath said, out of his belly shall flow rivers of living waters." Now, I want to tell you something that

probably most of you know, that latter portion of the 38th verse is not really speaking of me and you or those that he was talking to that specific hour 2,000 years ago. That will happen. Out of our belly or the center or the seat of our being will flow rivers of living water. But that's not what the meaning of this passage is. It's talking about out of Jesus will flow rivers of living water. When Moses smote the rock, water came out, and Paul said that rock was Christ, spiritually speaking. So when Jesus said, "He that believeth on me, as the scripture hath said, out of his belly shall flow rivers," meaning if you believe on Jesus, out of him will come the living water to you to slake the thirst of the human heart and the thirst of the soul. Praise God. I have, to be frank and honest with you, slept very little this past evening. I awake most of the night seeking God for this, for direction for this service, wanting his mind, feeling I must have it. And I won't go into detail, that's not necessary, but I believe that I do have his mind, and I want to preach on the subject, four conditions for receiving the Holy Ghost. The ones that Jesus himself laid down 2,000 years ago that I hope to give to you this afternoon. Immediately after the service, we will be praying for believers that have been saved, know you're saved, but have not yet been baptized in the Holy Spirit. We will be praying for those of you that desire so to be baptized in and receive the infilling of the Holy Spirit. We believe this is tremendously important. Four conditions that Jesus laid down for receiving the Holy Spirit. Would you bow your heads? Father, we are totally, utterly, absolutely, completely dependent upon thee. I would ask today for thy grace. I would ask for thy love. I would ask for thy help, for the Holy Spirit is the helper. And in the name of Jesus, that we may break the bread of life. And Lord, as we break it and consume it in the holy place, we ask for the illumination of the seven-pronged candlestick representing the Holy Ghost, that he will illuminate our efforts, that we may give to the people the word and the light of the gospel. And I will ask it all in Jesus' name, and everyone said amen and amen. The greatest need for the church of the living God is an infusion, a baptism of the Holy Spirit. Now, I want to say that again. It's simple, but vitally important. The greatest need for the church of the living God today, greater than higher education, greater than talent or personality, or beautiful architectural structure and design, greater even than scholastic abilities and efforts, is a baptism of the Holy Ghost. And sad to say, the world naturally knows absolutely nothing about the Holy Spirit. And sad to say, the church knows little about the Holy Spirit. This is tantamount to an airplane pilot knowing nothing about airplanes, or a race car driver knowing nothing about automobiles, or a lion tamer knowing nothing about lions, or a football player having never seen a football. And yet most of the church, the earthly, worldly institutions,
know little or nothing about this tremendous quality, and my superlatives and my adjectives are insignificant and inadequate within themselves. Know little about this which is absolutely imperative if we are to do what God wants us to do in the midst of a profligate and wicked generation. I didn't say it's optional. I didn't say needful, I didn't say hopeful, I didn't say something that we may could have, but I said the baptism in the Holy Ghost is absolutely imperative if we are to be and do what God wants us to do on this earth for Jesus Christ. I want to lay down today a few little simple statements. We always have to clarify it. Satan has done his very best to hinder, to hurt this mighty infilling simply because he knows that once a person, a preacher, a priest, a church, a people receive the mighty infilling of the Holy Ghost, that they have become dangerous to Satan. He knows that. Satan does. He knows once people become Holy Ghost filled and allow the Spirit of God to flow through them and from them and of them, he knows that they are going to cause him some damage, some difficulties. And the people that are shaking this world today are, irrespective of denominational affiliation, Holy Ghost-filled people. We believe and teach according to the Word of God that when you get saved, it is certainly true that you do receive the Holy Spirit. It's impossible to receive anything from God without the Holy Spirit being the bearer and the giver of it from Jesus Christ. So whenever anyone says, when they got saved, they received the Holy Spirit, they were telling the truth. That is absolutely scripturally, theologically correct. However, when they got saved, even though the Holy Spirit did aid and abet their regeneration and come into their heart, true enough, they were not baptized in the Holy Ghost. There's a difference in being born of the Spirit than being baptized in the Spirit. You understand me? There is a difference in being born in the Spirit and being baptized in the Spirit. So there is a second work that we believe is paramount for the child of God after conversion, a work that you must ask for within your life. It's a work of grace. You cannot earn it just as you cannot earn salvation. And that work of grace is the baptism in the Holy Ghost. We believe this baptism of power, Acts 1:8, and you shall receive power after that the Holy Ghost has come upon you, is always received subsequent to salvation. In other words, you get saved first, and then you receive the baptism in the Holy Ghost. We also believe, preach and teach, that every recipient of the Holy Spirit without exception, I said without exception, speaks with other tongues as the Spirit of God gives the utterance. We believe if your experience has not been accompanied by speaking with other tongues, that you have not been baptized in the Holy Ghost. That's blunt, that's plain. I don't apologize for it. I just lay it out. You don't want it, that's your business. I want it. We believe after you are baptized in the Holy Spirit with the evidence of speaking with other tongues, you will not be any more saved than you were before you were baptized. You cannot get any more saved than you were the moment Jesus saved you, whether it was in a church, whether it was in your kitchen at home, or in an automobile, or a street corner, a barber shop, a beauty shop, a grocery store.

or wherever it may be, when you got saved, you were just as born again and saved as you will ever be. Speaking in tongues doesn't save you, has nothing to do with your salvation, contributes nothing towards your salvation. When Jesus bled and suffered and died on that cross of Calvary, and you came to him and accepted his sacrificial, atoning, vicarious death, you were as saved as you will ever be. Saved, saved, saved. Glory to God. You say, well then, Brother Swaggart, why do I need it? Why do you need it? Why do I need the Holy Spirit then if I'm saved? That's like a soldier that's just been inducted in the army and he steps forward and he's then a soldier. But brother, if they put him out on the field of battle with no more than that, he's going to get killed. He's going to face the enemy. An enemy that's coming after him with the very finest that their munitions and weapons factories have. And brother, you've got an enemy that's coming at you with the big guns of hell. And you're going to need more than rhetoric. You're going to need more than platitudes. You're going to need more than religion. You're going to need more than just some old dry, stuffy church. You're going to need the power of the Holy Ghost to fill your heart and fill your life. That he that is within you is greater than he that is within the world. Now, I can't help it if some of you don't believe that. And some say, well, now, I like everything you do, Jimmy Swaggart. I like what I feel. I like what I sense. I love the music. I sit here in my living room at home, and I watch you week after week, and I cry with you, and I get happy with you, and I clap my hands with you, and I get up sometimes and just go with you. But I'm kind of backing off when you start talking about that Holy Spirit and speaking in tongues. Well, let me tell you something, brother. Let you listen to me good. The reason you feel what I preach, the reason it touches your heart, the reason you keep coming back to that television set, it's not because of politics, it's not because of ability, it's not because of Jimmy Swaggart, it's not because of talent, but it's because of the power of the Holy Ghost that flows like a river through this poor, frail frame that reaches out and touches your heart and touches your life. The Holy Ghost. I want to say something else. I'm not ashamed of it. I'm not ashamed of it. I'm not ashamed of the power of God. I'm not ashamed of the power of God. I'm not ashamed of the glory of heaven. I'm not ashamed of this joy that fills my soul. I'm not ashamed of this Jesus that lives in my heart. I'm not ashamed of the power of the Holy Spirit. I'll tell the President of the United States I'm not ashamed of it. I'll tell the hallowed halls of Congress I'm not ashamed of it. I'll tell the Pope in Rome I'm not ashamed of it. I'll tell the angels high I'm not ashamed of it. And when I stand before him, I'll shout it for a million years. Thank God he saved me and filled me with the Holy Ghost.

Not ashamed of. Glory to God. Hallelujah. Praise the holy name of Jesus. Brother, when we build our churches so beautiful and we get the carpet so soft and the chandeliers so bright and so many degrees behind our preachers' names, and we get all of the talent and all the fol-de-rol and accoutrements that we think we've got to have, and little by little we have no place for the Holy Ghost, boys, it's over. It has ended. Jesus Christ will leave the place and go out to the field somewhere and find somebody. His skin may be black or red or yellow or whatever, and fill him with the Holy Ghost and get him to preach his gospel. Hallelujah. Praise God.

Now, let me lay a little foundation for this message. Jesus was in Jerusalem. It was the Feast of Tabernacles. It was probably in about the month of October. It was the last great feast of the Jewish year. It was somewhat like an annual camp meeting. They would camp for approximately 7 days. On the eighth day, there would be a great convocation. Every male was supposed to be there. Whether that was true that particular day or not, I do not know, but I'm positive there were thousands upon thousands that were there. Jesus was one of them. And on that day, as the thousands gathered, some 70 bullocks had been offered up in sacrifice unto God. And at the end of this convocation on the eighth day, a priest would go and take a golden bowl, draw up water from the pool of Siloam, fill that golden bowl with that water from the pool of Siloam, and would take it and hold it up and pour it out, and it would fall into a silver chute and it would flow down and pour out on the Kidron Valley or the brook Kedron. And at that time the trumpets would blow, and there would be a shout that would come up from the people by the multiple tens upon tens of thousands. And at that moment, Jesus at this feast on the eighth day, the last day of the feast, the great day, the eighth day. Whenever the priest poured out from that golden bowl the water, the Bible said Jesus cried, and in the

His voice, as that great crowd of people held their breath, watching that cool, clear, sparkling water from the pool of Siloam flow out. That's what he had come to fulfill. That was the type. He was the great anti-type. For nearly 1,400 years, they'd poured it out and poured it out and poured it out, signifying as it would flow down that the ground would be watered from the latter rain. When he saw it come from the golden bowl, he cried loudly. I mean, he shouted. You could have heard his voice possibly for a half mile. He said, if any man thirst, let him come unto me and drink. He that believeth on me, as the scripture hath said, out of his belly shall flow rivers of living water.

Hallelujah. Hallelujah, hallelujah, hallelujah. Praise thy holy name. Praise thy mighty name. I want to look for a few moments at what he said. He's talking about the baptism in the Holy Ghost, because the 39th verse said, "But this spake he of the Spirit, which they that believe on him should receive, for the Holy Ghost was not yet given, because that Jesus was not yet glorified. Many of the people therefore, when they heard this saying, said of a truth, this is the prophet. Others said, this is the Christ." The first word he uttered as he stood that memorable day, the great day of the feast, he said, "If any man thirst." Now, mankind is made a spiritual being. Our modern educators do not want to recognize that. Our modern philosophers do not want to recognize that. Our modern psychologists and psychiatrists, with Sigmund Freud as their father, do not want to recognize that. Man is constituted to be, in our educational systems, an animal. An animal meaning soulless, no soul. Meaning you came from some primordial soup millions and billions of years ago. But God has far more for you than a nebulous past and a blackened future. You hear me? Listen to me. Those of you here killing yourself with drugs, those of you here killing yourself with alcohol, those of you here that have rejected Jesus Christ, he has more for you than this slight, short tale of life that we call our earthly existence. You were born to live forever. You were created by God. He has great things for you. He plans for you to live forever and forever. A million years from today, a billion years from today, a trillion years from today. And in your heart, a fool can see this. But some educators cannot, some politicians cannot. But a child can see it. In man, there is that consuming desire to worship something. It's there. I visited the Mayan ruins in Guatemala. They're

Even now, they're beautiful to behold. And I climbed up on one that was over 1,000 years old, nearly 2,000 years old. I saw the altars where they'd offered up human sacrifice, and this race of people that was so magnificently intelligent in some ways that could build this architectural wonder. And they are beginning to understand that they died out, the Mayans did, because they literally sacrificed themselves to death. Something in them trying to worship and not knowing how to worship or what to worship. You were made to worship God. Man was created to worship God. Some of you watch me by television, you've been watching me for months and months, and you don't quite understand me. All of my arm waving, it bothers you. You just pass it off. He's from the South. What are you going to do with these New Yorkers, Dodo? Well, that's just his personality. It's not. Thank you. But when I, glory, I'm up here doing, and I do the same thing at home. I do the same thing in my car. I do the same thing wherever. I'm doing what I was created to do. What God Almighty made me to do was to glorify Him and praise Him and worship Him and love Him and adore Him. My being praises Him. My heart praises Him. That's the reason David said, I'll praise Him on the high sounding cymbals. I'll praise Him on the stringed instruments. I'll praise Him on the harp. And let everything that hath breath praise the Lord. Let him praise Him in the sanctuary. Let him praise Him in his heart. Let him praise Him in the tabernacle. Let him praise Him in the holy place. Let him praise Him in the holy of holies. Let him praise Him in his getting ups and his sitting down. Let everything that hath breath praise the Lord. Glory. Hallelujah. Sakile kondorom of a shade. You're the one that's kooky. Not me. I'm doing what I was built to do, what I was created to do, what I was born to do, what I was made to do, what I was saved to do. It's to praise His holy name. And I don't understand how some Christians that have been saved from darkness to light and sin to salvation and hell to heaven never get moved, stirred, touched whatsoever. Just look. I don't understand that. Man, if I was drowning in the ocean, I mean, I'd gone down twice and was about to go down three times, and an inner tube floated my way, and I grabbed it and saved myself from drowning, I would kiss an inner tube for the rest of my life. Glory! And I want to tell you, when I was going down, when I was lost and undone, Jesus Christ reached down from the portals of glory into the pit of hell and dragged me out and saved my soul and broke the chains and the bondages of darkness and set me free, and I will praise His name forever.

I don't know anything about your religion. I just know, whereas I was blind, now I see. Glory. Glory to God. Any man thirst, there's a thirst in you. Why do you think New York City has, some say, 300,000 heroin users? And I'm not going to bang them over the head and criticize them and spew out venom upon them. They've got enough problems without that. But they're trying to find something. They're facing a world that's cold, that's dark, and Satan is lying to them, and they don't know what to do. They don't know where to go. They don't know where to turn. They reach out and they grab nothing, and they fill their veins and their nerves with heroin, with marijuana, with coke. I'm not condemning you. That sounds strange coming from Jimmy Swaggart, doesn't it? I'm not condemning you. But I'm telling you, whenever you're a stumbling, staggering wreck, and every nerve is screaming with the monkey on your back trying to get just one more fix, you'll die trying to find another fix, unsatisfied, unfulfilled. But if I can introduce you today to the King of Kings and the Lord of Lords, hallelujah, andaso. If I can introduce you to the one that can open the blinded eyes and make the lame legs to walk, the blind man healer, the leper cleansing man from Galilee, if I can introduce you to the soul saver and let him come into your heart, what vaunted science cannot do, he can. He can break the chain. Glory. And he'll make a new man out of you. He'll make a new woman out of you. Glory to God. You know, we're getting letters into the office by the scores from, I mean, the hardest

naked, no clothes on his body, down in the hole, screaming for a fix. And Governor Brown, that's back several years ago, said, put a TV set outside those jail cells there so they can see something. Sunday morning. Friday night may be here, but Sunday's coming. Glory. My Lord, I'm going to try to hold it. Chris Bishop looked out through those bars, and this poor old pitiful preacher came on the air and pointed a finger right at him and said, Jesus Christ can take the desire for drugs away and change your heart and change your life. Today, Chris Bishop is out of prison preaching the gospel of Jesus Christ, saved by the blood of the Lamb, filled with the Holy Ghost, changed by the power of Almighty God. If any man thirst, if you're thirsty, if you're craving and looking and longing and wanting for it, something that satisfies, something that's real. Jim Opie in Shreveport, Louisiana, his wife, a topless dancer, he another biker, a drunk, a doper. I mean, living like the devil's hell. Sat in a service just like this and got up. You heard it on TV 2 weeks ago if you watched the telecast. His wife looked up at him and said, where are you going? He said, I'm going. She thought he was going home, but she saw something flowing down his cheeks and it was tears. He said, I'm going to Jesus. If God will have a drunk, I'm going. If God will have a doper, I'm going. I'm going, I'm going. Today, Jim Opie's preaching the gospel of Jesus Christ, saved by the blood of the Lamb, filled with the mighty power of the Holy Ghost. If any man thirst, leave that sordid, dirty, hellish scene and go to Fifth Avenue to the apartments that cost $10 and $12 million. And you sit there in your riches. Your carpet's so deep you bog down on it when you try to walk in it. And you look at the old masters hanging on the wall and you don't know what to do with your money. And you crawl from one disco to the next here in New York City or Los Angeles or Beverly Hills or somewhere else, trying to find something that satisfies. And your emeralds and your mink and your sable and your rubbing shoulders with a jet set and the beautiful people doesn't satisfy. When you come home at night, you try to scrub the dirt off with soap, but it won't scrub. I'm telling you, there's someone that can. That what you have is empty. There's nothing there. It's husk. He did fain eat the husk of the swine. The only difference in you and Jim Opie or Chris Bishop or a million others like him is that instead of rags, you've got mink, but inside you're dirty. But if any man thirst, glory to God, hallelujah. Woo, hallelujah. You poor old church members sitting out there, you're such dead. My Lord, you squeak when you walk. You're like a robot. Squeak, squeak, squeak, squeak. You go to an old mausoleum and you call it church. Man, you don't even know what church is. You don't have any idea what church is. You sit there and nod off and go to sleep and think, Lord, when is this stuff going to be over so I can get out of here and get a beer somewhere? You say, I wish there was something more. Well, there is something more. There's something more than some old dead dry ritual. There's something more than some old dead religiosity. There's something more to confessing to a poor old frail man. There's something more than fingering some prayer beads. There's something more than reciting a prayer. There is a Jesus that'll come into your heart and come into your life and put some glory in your soul and make this Bible come alive and make God come alive within your heart. Any man thirst, any man thirst.

0: Hallelujah. I'm not through yet. Glory to God. Hallelujah. Praise the Lord. If any man thirst. Man is more than an animal. There's a craving in his breast for God. There's a craving to worship God. There's a craving to reach out to God because God is real. He's not some illimitable mist that floats somewhere out there. He's not some nebulous good. He's not some personalized, inanimate being. He's God. When you get to glory, you're going to see him because he's real.
1: Well, I just don't know about that. They said he's dead.
0: Oh? Who identified the remains? Who signed the death certificate?
1: Any law in any land in the country says you've got to notify the next of kin when somebody dies. Nobody said anything to me about it, and I'm the next of kin. God is dead, who's this living in my heart? If God is dead, who's this living in my soul? He's alive.
0: He lives.
1: Ever since I've been a little boy, I've thirsted for God.
0: He saved me in front of a moving picture theater, waiting to go in to look at a Hopalong Cassidy picture. I'm telling the truth. That sounds strange. Standing in front of a moving picture theater on a Saturday afternoon at just about 2:45, waiting to buy a ticket and waiting for the ticket window to open and lay my quarter down, it cost a dime. That shows how long ago it was. And the Spirit of God spoke to my heart. My mom and dad had been saved about 2 years, and mother had been telling me about Jesus and over and over and over and over and over and over again. And God, the Holy Ghost, got a hold of me right there in the strangest place in that line. I was 8 years old, tow-headed boy, barefooted. In those days, my hair was as white. I was just blonde as it could be. Always uncombed. And I meant it bowled me over. A kid 8 years old, God knows how to make himself known. Spoke to my heart and said, give your heart to me and I want to save your soul. Set you apart as a chosen vessel used in my service. Man, it shook me. I didn't know what to do. I started crying, and finally they opened the ticket window, and Mrs. Green gave the ticket to the next boy, the next little girl, the next boy, and it was my turn. I laid my quarter down, I don't know how they give tickets now, but then they had an old reel. You reel it down, and the reel jammed. I believe an angel stopped it. Spirit of God spoke to me and said, I said, don't go in that place. Don't go in there anymore. Give your heart to me. I want to save your soul and set you apart as a vessel used in my service. I never said a word. I never shouted. I never cried. I never leaped. I never jumped. I just in my heart said, Lord, I will. And that moment I was saved. You know what the next thought I had? The next thought that hit my mind. I got to get my quarter. And I grabbed that quarter. I'll never forget it. Mrs. Green said, Jimmy, do you want to go or not? I said, no, I don't want to go. Walked down past Piggly Wiggly Supermarket, Ellis Five and Dime, stopped on a corner in front of Vogt's drugstore, went inside the drugstore and told Mr. Vogt, I said, I want the biggest ice cream cone. Brother, I was celebrating. I'm serious. I'm as serious as I can be. I was 8 years old, but I'm telling you the truth. I stood on a corner there, 8 years old. It felt like a million worlds had lifted off my shoulders. Somebody said, what in the world could a little old 8 year old boy have done? What in the world could a little old 8 year old kid have done? I never heard of drugs in my life. There's never been an ounce of alcohol in our home as long as I've been in this world.
1: Never seen a cigarette in our house as long as what could an eight-year-old boy. Well, conversion is so dramatic that whenever the person is changed from death to life, I don't care if he is 8 years old, something happens. And it happened to me. It changed me. And I said, give me the biggest ice cream cone 25 cents can buy. He put strawberry and chocolate and vanilla. I didn't live in New York where you could get 99 flavors of Tutti Frutti and Fruity Tutti and everything. I didn't know that. He stacked it up that high and said, I can't stack anymore, and gave me a dime change. I walked out of there feeling like $1 million. I was saved. I was saved. I licked that ice cream cone saying, I'm saved. I'm saved. I'm saved. I licked down through the chocolate, on down through the strawberry, went on through the vanilla. I'm saved. I'm saved. Got home and Mama said, honey, what you doing home early? Didn't you go to the show? I said, no, I didn't. Why? I'm saved. I'm saved. I'm saved. Glory to God. There's been a thirst in my heart. A few weeks later, Jesus baptized me in the Holy Ghost. Kneeling on the right side of the altar, about 18 inches from the pulpit. Little old church about 35 feet long and about 25 feet wide, but it was heaven on earth. 8 years old. Power of God hit me, fell on my back, and I saw a light so bright it almost blinded my eyes, and I started speaking in other tongues as the Spirit of God gave utterance and flowed through me. If any man thirst, if any man thirst, if any man thirst. Hallelujah. Glory to God. Do you know what I'm talking about, church? Do you know what I'm talking about, saints? Do you understand my terminology? Have you been there? Do you know the joys of sins forgiven and the bliss the blood washed? No, do you know it? Thirst, thirst, thirst. I was 8 years old and I would pack a Bible around with me and read it and read it and read it and quote it and study it. 8 years old, pack it around. Go out behind the house in a little old copa woods and get on my knees before a little old log, wore the bark off the log, going out there every day, 2 and 3 times a day, and get on my knees. And the moment I would touch the ground, the Spirit of God come all over me and the power of God flow through me. 8 years old. Some of you trying to stop me, you poor old newsman trying to stop me. I've been here a long, long time, brother. I got it young. If any man thirst, if any man thirst, I'm talking about something that'll change your life. I'm talking about something when you get up in the morning, you won't say, good Lord, morning. You'll say, good morning, Lord. I'm talking about something that'll, you won't need any more drugs or alcohol or beer, but you'll get up saying, hallelujah, this is another day the Lord hath made. I will rejoice therein and be glad. You'll get up full of the Holy Ghost and the power of God saying, thank you, Jesus. You know what I'm talking about? Do you understand me? Any man thirst. Oh, Lord, I got to hurry here. Got to hurry. He said, any man thirst, go to the Pope. Any man thirst, go to the Baptist church. Go to the Assembly of God. Go to Jimmy Swaggart. Go to Billy Graham. Go to Oral Roberts. No, he said, if any man thirst, let him come unto me and drink. Jesus, Jesus, Jesus, Jesus, Jesus, Jesus, Jesus. Hallelujah. Praise the Lord. Jesus. Why Jesus? That name bothers you, doesn't it? You say, well, you're one of those sky pilots. You calling them to Jesus. All right. I'll tell you why.

It's Jesus. In Genesis, he was the creator. He was Abel's lamb, Noah's ark, Abraham's ram, and Isaac's wells. He was Jacob's ladder and Joseph's dream. In Exodus, he's the tabernacle and the priesthood. In Leviticus, he's the Palestinian covenant. In Numbers, he's the cloud by day and the fire by night. In Deuteronomy, he's the apple of his eye. In Joshua, he is the scarlet thread. In Judges, he's the jawbone of an ass. In 1 and 2 Samuel, he's the sweet singer of Israel. In 1 and 2 Kings and 1 and 2 Chronicles, he's the temple and the holy of holies. In Ezra and Nehemiah, he's the restoration. In Esther, he's the feast of Purim. In Job, he's patience. In Psalms, he's the poet, the shepherd, and the choir. In Proverbs, he's wisdom. In Ecclesiastes, he's the preacher. In the Song of Solomon, he's the rose of Sharon and the lily of the valley. In Isaiah's name is Wonderful and Mighty God and Prince of Peace. In Jeremiah, he's the balm of Gilead. In Ezekiel, he's the wheel in the middle of the wheel. In Daniel, he's a stone cut out without hands. In Hosea, he's the regatherer of Israel. In Joy, he's the poured out spirit. In Amos, he's the eternal kingdom. In Obadiah, he's the day of the Lord. In Micah, Nahum, and Habakkuk, he's the millennium. In Zephaniah, and Haggai, he's the day of the Lord. In Zechariah, he's the coming Lord. In Malachi, he's the mighty Lord. In Matthew, he's the king. In Mark, he's the savior. In Luke, he's the man. In John, he's God. In Acts, he's the Holy Ghost. In Romans, he's grace. In 1st and 2nd Corinthians, he's the gifts of the Spirit. In Galatians, Ephesians, Philemon, and Colossians, he's the new covenant. In 1st and 2nd Thessalonians, he's the blessed hope. In 1st and 2nd Timothy, he's the preaching, the deacon. In Titus and Philemon, he's Christian doctrine. In Hebrews, he's our great high priest. In James, he's the healer. In 1st and 2nd Peter, he's the precious blood. In 1st, 2nd, 3rd John, he's love. In Jude, he's the original faith. In Revelation, he's the vision. He's the churches. He's the seven seal book. He's the seven trumpets. He's the seven seals. He's the seven vials. He's the two witnesses. He's the woman clothed with the sun. He's the hallelujah course. He's the new Jerusalem, the King of Kings, and the Lord of Lords. Glory. That's the reason I say come to Jesus. I'm not talking about a man, I'm talking about God. I'm not talking about a man, I'm talking about the Creator. He made all things, and without him there was nothing made that was made. In the beginning was the Word, and the Word was with God, and the Word was God. Who hath believed our report, to whom is the arm of the Lord revealed? For he shall grow up before him as a tender plant, as a root out of dry ground. He hath no form, no comeliness. When we see him, there is no beauty that we should desire him. He's despised and rejected of men. A man of sorrows, acquainted with grief, and we hid, as it were, our faces from him. He's despised, and we esteemed him not. Surely he hath borne our griefs and carried our sorrows. And we did esteem him stricken, smitten of God, and afflicted. For he was wounded for our transgressions, bruised for our iniquities. The chastisement of our peace is upon him, and with his stripes we are healed. All we like sheep have gone astray, and we've turned everyone to his own way. And the Lord hath laid on him the iniquity of us all. As a lamb he was led to the slaughter, and as a lamb before her shearers is dumb, so he openeth not his mouth. And the Spirit and the bride saith, come. And let he that is athirst come and drink of the water of life freely. I don't apologize for him. I wear his badge proudly. I carry his reproach gladly. Hallelujah. Hallelujah. Hallelujah. Are you with me, saints? Are you still out there? Come unto me. Come unto me. Then he said, drink. Drink. Drink. Drink. Drink until it fills you. Some of you

take a little old sip. That's all right. Nothing wrong with that. He said, taste and see that the Lord is good. Glory. Hallelujah. Drink. Drink. Drink. When they poured out the water, Jesus cried and said, if any man thirst, let him come unto me and drink. Hallelujah. Church, you've got to have the Holy Ghost. Preachers, you've got to have the Holy Ghost. Deacons, you've got to have the Holy Ghost. Choir directors, you've got to have the Holy Ghost. We must depend on Him. We must walk with Him. Drink, drink, drink. And he that believeth on me, believe on Him. The scripture said, out of his belly shall flow rivers of living water. I was in a little old town up in, where was it? You praise him a minute while I try to think where this town was. Well, it was somewhere in Wisconsin. I don't know where, somewhere. I preached there that night after service. I forget, it was a man or a woman came up to me, and I looked up and there was a line of people stretched all the way across the church. Service was over. Must have been 30, 35. They said, Brother Swaggart, no, it wasn't Wisconsin, it was Minnesota. Thank you, sister. And he said, we're Lutherans, and we've come to receive the Holy Ghost. They stood there. Ready. I called up everybody that I could find and get, and we started praying for them, and some started going through. Instantly speaking with other tongues. If any man thirst, let him come unto me and drink. I got to the last one. I was bone weary, just bone washed out tired. And I guess, and I'm ashamed to admit it, I guess I was just so tired I didn't have much stamina left, and it was a little lady. She was very small, very petite on the end of that line. I mean, a little thing. She must not have been 5 feet tall, must not have weighed 90 pounds, and she was standing there with her head down, and I did the same with hers. I did the others. I don't know how many received. Two-thirds, I guess, of them had received the Holy Spirit, were rejoicing. And I asked her just sort of routinely, because I'd asked the others, and sort of as a drawing out thing to draw her out, draw all of them out, I said, sister, what would you like? And she never said anything. Well, I thought she didn't hear me, and I bent down kind of close to her. I towered over her, and I kind of bent down. I said, sister, what would you like? I want her to say, Brother Swaggart, I want the Holy Spirit, but she wouldn't answer me. I said it the third time. I said, sister, do you want something? She wouldn't say anything. And I was tired. I'm not laying it off on that. I didn't do right. And I prayed a little perfunctorial prayer. I just touched her on the head. I said, in the name of Jesus, I didn't have my heart in it. She wouldn't answer me. And beside that, she had on slacks. And that turned me off. I thought she ought not come to church with those slacks on. And it turned me off. And don't clap. I needed a whipping. And the Lord gave me one. See, I saw the slacks and I got turned off. I thought, you've got no business coming here asking for the Holy Spirit with these. That's what I thought in my mind. With these slacks on. I don't care wearing slacks, but in church, coming to ask for the Holy Spirit, you wear a tie or something or another. I don't know what you do. I'm being facetious. But it was in my mind, but God knows the heart. He knew her heart, He knew mine. And I walked off, and I got about, it was a little old railing there, and it was a little gate. And I walked through the gate, and the Lord said, where are you going? I said, well, it's

We've had a good service, Lord, and I thank you, but I'm leaving. He said, you're not through. I said, what? He said, that woman. I said, Lord, she won't answer me. He said, well, it's not much you can do for her anyway. I said, and beside that, she's got on slacks. He didn't know it, and I probably had to tell him. He ignored that and said, that's my child. That's my child, and I love her dearly, and I paid a tremendous price for her, and she's special to me. And you go back over there and you pray for her. And you pray for her right. When he said, if any man thirst, he meant that little woman. And I walked back and I was whipped inside. I knew I'd done wrong. And I walked back up to her and I don't know why I did it, but I said, what do you need? And she wouldn't say anything to me. But I said, that's all right. And I laid hands on her. It was a different Jimmy Swaggart this time. I laid hands on her and I said, Jesus, baptize her in the Holy Ghost and fire. Fill her soul with thy spirit. She was very shy. She wouldn't raise her hands. Her head was down. She never raised it. But all of a sudden, I felt that glow of the Spirit. And I put my ear down, and I could hear her speaking in other tongues very softly as God the Holy Ghost flowed through her. Filled her with the Spirit. Week later, I was in a big convention. Walked out and looked up and saw thousands there and looked up and saw her. I said, Lord, there's that woman. I watched her. She still wouldn't raise her hands. Everybody's raising their hands, praising God, clapping their hands. She wouldn't raise her hand. I said, Lord, she still won't raise her hand. He said, that's all right. It's nowhere in the Bible that says you have to raise your hands to be filled with the Spirit. If any man thirst, let him come unto me and drink. I'm going to open the door today to what he died for. And I don't care who you are, a little child or aged in years. In our Anchorage, Alaska crusade a few weeks ago, a lady was filled with the Holy Ghost, an Alaskan Indian, 105 years old. You think of that. He will fill you. Come unto me, he said, and drink. Bow your heads, please. Father, I love you so much. And I thank you so much. Thank you, dear God, that 2,000 years ago, you fulfilled the type. No longer does a priest have to stand and pour out a golden goblet of water from the pool of Siloam. No longer once a year. But now let him that thirst come and drink of the water of life freely. Hallelujah. Your heads are bowed and I sense his holy presence. Your eyes are closed. How many of you in this place, Jimmy Swaggart, I know I'm saved. I don't have any doubt about it. I am saved, but I have not yet been baptized in the Holy Spirit
with the evidence of speaking with other tongues, and I desire and hunger and thirst for the infilling of the Holy Ghost. Would you slip up your hands? I won't embarrass you, I promise. All over the building, I see them. I want everyone to stand, please. Everybody standing. Today, he is going to pour out the Spirit. He is going to pour it out on thirsty hearts and thirsty souls and thirsty lives. You're going to look back years from now, should Jesus tarry, and whether he tarries or not, in glory or here, and say, that was the day that something happened to me. And I want every one of you in this Coliseum, and I know it'll be crowded, but God will help us work it out. I want you to come that raised your hands. Every one of you that raised your hand and said, I want to be filled with the Spirit.

I want you to look at Brother Swaggart, please, for a moment. I need every one of you in this Coliseum, even to the furthest reaches that really know Jesus. I need your faith. I need your perfect attention. I need your direction under His divine guidance. And the Holy Spirit will help you help me. Now listen carefully to me, please. Every one of you. You have come to receive the gift of the Holy Ghost. It is the greatest gift that God has for His children. Salvation is the greatest gift He has for the world. The Holy Spirit is the greatest gift He has for His children. You are already saved. You have come to receive the gift of the Holy Ghost. You didn't come to tarry, wait, plead, beg, cry. And I believe in all of these things. I wait on God, I think I can say, just about every day of my life. And I'm learning to wait on Him constantly. But to receive a gift, you don't do anything to earn it. It's unmerited favor, grace is. And a gift, you just take it. You don't earn it. You're not worthy of it. Someone else paid the price for it. You have come up here to receive a gift. Latter part of Acts 2:38 says, and you shall receive the gift of the Holy Ghost. Secondly, what are the requirements? Really, it's only one requirement to receive the Holy Spirit. Only one. And that's to be saved. You don't have to belong to a certain church, be a member of a certain congregation, do certain things, wear certain clothing, none of that. Just have accepted Jesus as your Savior. That's it. And if you've accepted Him as your Savior, you are now a candidate for and a vessel fit to receive the infilling of the Spirit. But wait a minute, some of you here today may say, Brother Swaggart, but I've got problems, I've got weaknesses, I've got flaws in my life. Some of you have cigarette problems, others of you have other problems, and yet you've come up here to receive.

the Holy Spirit. Is that proper? Yes, it is. If you're saved, you need the Holy Ghost to help you overcome these things that's in your life. I'll be somewhat facetious. Perfect people don't need it. But consequently, there are no perfect people. So all of us need it. The word comforter in the scripture means something different than what we think. It means helper. The helper. He will be a helper to you. All right. What are the requirements? Just one, be saved. There are only two things that can stop you today from being filled. Only two things. And as I mentioned previously, we believe that every single recipient, without exception, speaks with other tongues as the Spirit of God gives the utterance. You may speak in a fluent tongue. We believe there are always languages somewhere. It's not gibberish. It's not incoherent babble. It is a language not known by the speaker, not learned in school or at your mother's knee, but known somewhere in the world, given by God, and Jesus is the baptizer in the Holy Spirit. You may speak in tongues half the day. You may speak in tongues just a few words, but you're still baptized in the Holy Spirit, and you'll grow in grace thereafter if you will allow the Lord to flow freely within your life. Now, I've got to hurry this. Speaking in tongues will not be the greatest thing that'll happen to you. Far, far from it. We believe that's the initial evidence, but it won't be the greatest thing. The greatest thing that will happen to you is that you will gain a revelation of Jesus Christ that you've never known before. John said, Jesus said, He shall glorify me. He shall glorify me. Hallelujah. He shall take that of mine and show it to you. You'll gain a revelation of Him that you never knew existed before. That will be the greatest thing that will happen to you. Now, there are only two things that can stop you from being filled. The first one is unbelief. I won't deal with that because I don't think that's your problem. You're here. You may not understand some things, but you are a believer. The second one is the biggest problem. And I'm only doing what God's told me to do. Listen carefully. In just a few moments, Holy Ghost filled people all over this place, I'm going to ask them to stretch out their hands toward you and toward the people that are lined up on the rails. I'm going to ask these godly preachers that have seen thousands filled with the Spirit stretch out their hands. I can't fill you. They cannot. Jesus is the baptizer. But He's going to use us, be a channel through which His Spirit may flow. And whenever we pray for you, after we pray, down inside of you, you remember Jesus said out of your belly? It may be sort of an unfortunate translation. It means your innermost being will flow rivers of living water. You will sense, listen, you will sense words or phrases that are not English or any other language you've learned. You'll sense it down inside of you. You'll hear it or sense it or feel it, call it anything you want, but you'll sense it. That will be the Holy Spirit giving the utterance. He won't go any further. He won't make you speak in tongues. He won't put you in any kind of trance. He won't make you take leave of your faculties or senses. He's always a perfect gentleman. He'll give the utterance, and then this is what stops a lot of people. He gives the utterance and they won't do anything. They clamp their mouth shut. They bite their tongue. They hold it back. Or they get scared. Or they get fearful. But what am I to do? Start to speak it. Start to speak it out. You say, well, Brother Swaggart, that'll be me. Yes, it will. I pray it will. You're the one we're trying to get filled. Hallelujah. You say that's too simple. That's too easy. No, it's not simple and it's not easy. When He hung on nails,

0: fastened to a tree and shed his blood. He had to pay that before he could pour out the water of the Spirit. No other way. No other way. So a great price was paid for it. Start to speak. Start to speak. Now would you bow your heads, please, and close your eyes. I want you to raise your hands before God. Raise your hands. And just a moment when we pray, I don't want you begging and pleading in English or Spanish or whatever for the Holy Spirit. I want you to just ask Jesus one time, if you can do that, to fill you with the Spirit. Then I want you to start speaking as He gives you the utterance. Let it flow out of you. Just let it flow. Start speaking the words, the phrases that you sense way down deep inside of you. Heavenly Father, here today in New York City, I'm asking that your mighty Spirit would flow into this place. Hundreds and hundreds and hundreds and hundreds of people have come to be filled with the Spirit. I'm asking that the river would sweep through this audience. I'm praying, God, that it would sweep all in its path. I'm praying, God, that crystal clear water, that infinitely pure flowing stream, that river of the Holy Ghost, would flow down through here like a mighty wave, like a mighty tidal wash, like a mighty river flowing and clean and cleanse all in its path. I'm praying, God, that it would be more than just an immersion, but it would so sweep over that there would be a complete congestion, a complete flowing, a complete deluge, a complete deluge, a flowing river of Holy Ghost that flows all in and out and over every person that's here. In the mighty name of Jesus Christ, be ye filled with the Holy Ghost. Lay in the name of the Lord. Start speaking in other tongues right now.
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0: Stretch out your hands this way. By faith, lay hands on them. Mandele kuli bushaka tatarabushe. Start to speak right now. Start to speak right now as He gives the utterance.

I would like for every spirit-filled person in this place to start praying in tongues. 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God, I'm asking in the name of Jesus, fill everyone that's standing here on these borders, all the way down on the railings, all the way at the back. Baptize everyone on that side. Baptize everyone down here, dear God. 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There it is. There it is. There it is. Some are being filled right now. There it is. 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
0: 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Welcome to The Story Behind the Song with Pastor Donnie Swaggart. A look at the words and background that inspired the most famous Christian hymns of the church.
3: Hello, I'm Donnie Swaggart, and welcome once again to another episode of my program, The Story Behind the Song. Where each week we bring you a song, whether a hymn or a current popular song or a song that's been popular in the past, and give you that song, how it came to be written, or some tidbit of information about that particular song, most of the time about the individual that wrote the song, to give you kind of a glimpse behind the scenes of how a song came to be. And then we bring that song to you. And today we're bringing a great song. It's not a hymn. It's not an old, old song. It's probably in the 30, 40 years old, written by Nancy Harmon, entitled I've Come Too Far to Look Back. A great, great song. And so many of you have heard it on SBN or you've heard it on other Christian networks. And it's just a song that's been used by the Lord to touch hearts and lives around the world. I want to begin, though, by reading some scripture from Philippians chapter 3. These are the words of the Apostle Paul, beginning in verse 10, Philippians chapter 3. The Apostle states, that I may know him and the power of his resurrection, and the fellowship of his sufferings, being made conformable unto his death. If by any means I might attain unto the resurrection of the dead, not as though I had already attained, either were already perfect, but I follow after, which really means to pursue. He's saying, I pursue after. if that I may apprehend that for which also I am apprehended of Christ Jesus. Brethren, I count not myself to apprehended, but this one thing I do, forgetting those things which are behind, reaching forth unto those things which are before. I press toward the mark for the prize of the high calling of God in Christ Jesus. The whole essence of those beautiful words spoken by the Apostle Paul 2,000 years ago is that this is a journey. And on this journey, we are to continue to press ahead, to keep moving forward. Everything that we go through, everything that has shaped us, molded us, it's behind us. We are, no matter how great things were, there's still more to accomplish in the Lord. Paul would say, I have not apprehended, but I'm not giving up. In essence, he was saying, I've come too far to come back. I've gone too far to worry about the past, forgetting those things that are behind. I press toward the mark of the prize of the high calling in Christ Jesus. You know, I'm reminded, just popped into my head, of another story in the Bible. And, you know, this was toward the end of Christ's public ministry. And whereas there had been crowds, the crowds were gone. They were no longer flocking to the Lord because of the persecution and the opposition from the Pharisees, the Sadducees, the ruling religious elders of Israel. In other words, it was beginning to cost people something to be identified with Jesus Christ. And it got so bad that one day the Lord turned to the disciples and said, would you leave also? And the answer came back, Lord, where would we go? Only you have the words to eternal life. Where would we go? What a question. What a question and what an answer. Where are we going to go? In essence, he was saying, we've come too far to look back. That should be the testimony of every believer of when we find ourselves in a trial or a tribulation. The devil will try to tell us, forget it. Turn your back, walk away, shut your Bible, don't go to church anymore. It's over, forget it, just forget about it. But look at where he's brought you from. Look at who you were and what you were before the Lord saved you. That's what this song, I've Come Too Far to Look Back, means to me. Written, as I said, by Nancy Harmon. Nancy Harmon has spent her life traveling the world, proclaiming the gospel in preaching and in music. Nancy was raised in Kansas City, Missouri, in a church pastored by a man by the name of Kenny Forman, used mightily by the Lord. This was many, many years ago. And it was during this time of her being involved in Pastor Foreman's church there in Kansas City that God began to anoint her in the realm of music and to use her. And when she was 14 years old, there had been a tremendous move of God in a particular service. And actually, Nancy, as she says in her own way, that she was slain in the spirit. And in that moment of being slain in the spirit, she had a vision. And in the vision, she felt like, she said she saw in the vision a man of dark skin. And by the surroundings, she knew it wasn't the United States that she was seeing this man. It was a foreign land. When she came out of that, she felt in her spirit that was the Lord calling her to take the gospel to the world, to launch out in evangelism and that she would one day be traveling overseas as well. About the same time, right after that happened, Brother Foreman received an invitation to become the pastor of a church in San Jose, California. It's a church that is still there in San Jose. The door is still open, still preaching the gospel. And Brother Foreman, in his time there, God would raise that church up and turn out scores of ministers and singers and individuals that were used to touch the kingdom of God and to touch hearts and lives. And he told Nancy, "Nancy, I want you, your mother, to come to San Jose." She was basically the minister of music there at the church in Kansas City and played the organ and led the choir, led the singers. And she had felt conflicting in her spirit. She was conflicted because of this vision that she had. And she told Brother Foreman, "Let me think about it. Let me pray about it." And she went off and she did a couple of events and came back and told Brother Foreman, "Yeah, I'll go with you to San Jose." And off she went. But she said, looking back on it now, that she never was really that happy, that she felt like she delayed the plan of God. But regardless of that, the time came and she stepped out in faith, put together a group of young people, singers, musicians, called themselves Nancy Harmon and the Victory Voices, and begin to crisscross the United States of America, holding revivals, singing in churches, singing in camp meetings, singing in revivals, holding services of their own. And this was her life. Time goes on, and ups and downs, valleys, mountains, a woman keeping this whole organization together, putting together schedules, itineraries, managing people's lives, managing all that it entails to keep a group on the road, the financial burden, all of that. And just think about it for a moment. All of that is on your shoulders. And without a doubt, that's when Satan comes in and begins to tell you, "What are you doing? You don't need to do this anymore. You need to stop. You need to quit. You need to retire." What? And the list goes on and on and on. And Nancy had one of those moments. And in those moments, one begins to seek the Lord. One begins to desire the Lord to give a nod to us, an inkling to us, what he wants us to do. But it finally came down to this, in prayer and seeking the Lord. It all came down to the simple statement, "What am I going to do? What else can I do? This is what God has called me to do, and I'm too deep into it to quit now, to turn around, and to walk away. I've come too far to look back." And that's the impetus, a life of years of service. The toil of that labor resting upon one's shoulders, the burden of that resting upon one's shoulders, to the degree that it forces that individual to begin to seek God when there's voices telling her, "You know, you've done enough. Pack it up. Get on the sidelines. Retire. You've lived a good life. You've done da, da, da." The list goes on and on. But yet, where am I going to go? What am I going to do? This is what God has called me to do. It was during that time, that season, And it was just a few years ago. It was as of this taping, I'm talking about 11 years ago. She was thinking, I'm through. I don't really have anything left to offer people. And she decided for the first time in 30 years, 40 years,

or me, or like I said, we've known. I think I met Nancy for the first time in the mid 70s. Matter of fact, I still remember when it was. She came by the office. This was our old office, not the one we have now. Dad knew her. They were talking. And I remember this. I was sitting in the office with them as they were talking. And Dad said, Nancy, would you excuse me for a moment? Got up, walked out. A few minutes later, came back in, sat down. She was talking. And then 3 or 4 minutes later, knock on the door. Dad's secretary came in, handed him an envelope. He said, Nancy, the Lord told me to give this to you while we were talking just now. And she opened it up, come to find out it was a check for $10,000. He told us that while we were talking, the Lord told me to give this to you, that you needed it. So there's always been a great connection between the two ministries. But she called, but she didn't ask to talk to either one of any of us. But somehow, I guess the person on the phone kind of recognized the voice and told Robin Hurd, our director of all of our singers, musicians, that Nancy Harmon had called and was coming, and he called her. Is this the Nancy Harmon? Yes, it is. He said, well, I've talked to Brother Swaggart. If you're going to be here, we want you to sing. And she was, well, I didn't come for that. I'm just coming to be refreshed. She said, no, Brother Swaggart wants you to sing. Now, I didn't know she was coming. Nobody told me. And before the service of that night, I am in the audience, as I always am, shaking hands with people. And all of a sudden, you know, the musicians and singers, they're out there before the service rehearsing their songs, even while people is in the audience. And Nancy got there. They brought her on stage. My back's to the audience. To the stage, and all of a sudden, I hear him start singing, I've come too far to look back, and I remember what I did. I stopped talking to people. I said, stop, hold on a second, and I turned around, and I mean, it was like the glory of the Lord knocked me over. That night, that song went out live, the four corners of the world, and it touched, I mean, the responses we've got, the letters, the emails. It was a great night. I don't know who you are. I don't know how tough or hard the journey that you're on. But no matter what the devil tells you, take the words of this song to heart. You've come too far to look back. That's the story. Let's go into the song.

0: Praise the Lord, praise the Lord. I thought it was some young girl down here singing a moment ago. Well, praise God.
1: What a song. What a life. What a ministry. Nancy Harmon has touched and blessed untold thousands through the years, not only here in the United States, but around the world as she has traveled the globe proclaiming the gospel in word and in song. She's made a great impact. And the spirit of the oil, you saw it. You saw it. If you can't feel it, something's wrong with your feeler, as the old saying goes. But I want you to take the words to this song and apply it to your life. Because the time is coming

0: that you're going to hit a rough patch. And the devil's going to tell you it's time to end it. Walk away. Forget it. And you're going to be tempted to do that. I want you to go back, though, to the words of this song. Where are you going to go? You've come too far to look back. I'm, you know, as I sit here, I'm reminded of a story that I heard Dad tell in one of his messages years ago. I don't even think I was a teenager yet, but the story stuck in my heart, my mind of a gentleman, a farmer that had served the Lord, but was going through a rough patch. The farm was not producing, the weather, there was a famine, the weather was not cooperating, and just one problem after the other. I mean, he would get through one thing and another thing would happen, another thing and another thing would happen, another thing, and it would just, and the devil got in that and began to tell him, you know, what's God done for you? You've been serving him all these years, and look where you are now. You might as well quit. And he made up his mind. I'm going to walk away. I don't think God's been fair to me. But he said, but you know what? I want to give God credit where credit is due. And he has helped me in the past. And I want to, before I leave, before I walk away, before I turn my back, I just want to take a moment and thank him for all that he's done. Went behind the barn and began to pray. Said, Lord, I don't think you've been treating me fair. I don't think that everything I'm going through, that I should have to go through this. And I'm just leaving. I'm closing my Bible. I'm not going to call upon you anymore. I'm not going to church. I'm not having anything more to do with you. But I have to be honest, and I want to thank you. And he began to say, Lord, I thank you that you saved me. I was a drunk, but you saved me. You restored my marriage. I want to thank you. When my daughter was dying, and it looked like the doctor said there was no hope, the preacher came and anointed her with oil and prayed for her, and you healed her. And he started doing this. And he started looking back and recounting all the mighty things that the Lord and great things the Lord had done for him. And before you know it, camp meeting broke out. And basically, he ended up saying, Lord, what in the world am I doing? Why am I leaving the one who has seen me through every circumstance and every situation? I've come too far to look back. No man having put his hand to the plow and looking back is fit for the kingdom of God. Luke chapter 9. If you're in a low place, take these words to heart. You may be in a good place right now, but the next time you find yourself in a bad situation and discouragement is ruling your life, and that little voice is saying, you need to turn your back and go away. Go in, get the DVD of this program, put it on, and let that song start playing, and you start singing with them, I've come too far to look back, and watch the Spirit of the Lord roll those troubles out of the way. This is Donnie Swaggart thanking you for allowing me to come into your home for this 30 minutes with this great program, The Story Behind the Song. Tell others about it. Tell others when they can watch it. Tell others to tune in, that it will be a blessing to them. And let me hear from you. If you enjoy Story Behind the Song, take a moment to go online, send us an email, and let us know how much the Story Behind the Song has blessed you and is blessing you.
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You may be seated. 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
2: This is Gabriel Swaggart, and we are reading from the Expositor's Word for every day, September the 16th. Brethren, my heart's desire and prayer to God for Israel is that they might be saved. For I bear them record that they have a zeal of God, but not according to knowledge. For they, being ignorant of God's righteousness, and going about to establish their own righteousness, have not submitted themselves unto the righteousness of God. Romans chapter 10, verses 1 through 3. The main purpose of the Holy Spirit giving us, through Paul, chapters 9 through 11 of Romans, was not as stated for prophetical analysis, even though that in measure was given, but rather to warn the church. If the church follows in Israel's footsteps by being ignorant of God's righteousness, or by refusing God's righteousness, attempting, as Israel, to establish its own righteousness, the church will be cut off, just as Israel was cut off. Concerning this, Paul said, "For if God spared not the natural branches, or Israel, take heed, lest he also spare not you." It refers to the church, as it's obvious. "Behold, therefore, the goodness and severity of God." Don't mistake the goodness of God for license. "On them which fell, severity," speaks of judgment which came on Israel, God's chosen people. "But toward you, goodness, if you continue in his goodness."

0: proclaims the conditions. The continuing of that goodness pertains to continued faith in Christ and the cross. Otherwise, you also shall be cut off. God's righteousness is that which is afforded by Jesus Christ, gained by and through the cross. The only way that God's righteousness can be given to anyone is by virtue of the cross, which demands faith on the part of the recipient. If one attempts to gain righteousness by any other manner, the Lord refers to it as self-righteousness, and it is unacceptable, totally unacceptable. I ask the following question: how much is the modern church preaching the cross? The answer screams back at us: precious little. The church is already apostatized. The church age opened with Christ standing in the midst of the candlesticks, in which the candlesticks represents the church. At the close of the church age, which pertains to the present time, we no longer find Christ in the midst of the church, but rather outside, knocking on the door, trying to get in. The Lord is, in fact, no longer dealing with the institutionalized church as a whole, but rather with individuals only. To be sure, the Lord has always dealt with individuals, but now it is only individuals. The Bible says, "If any man hear my voice and open the door, I will come in to him and will sup with him and he with me." Revelation chapter 3, verse 20. So, who presently is saved? It is the same now as it was with Israel of old. Paul said, "Even so then at this present time," Paul's day, "also there is a remnant according to the election of grace." This definitely speaks of predestination, but not as many think. It is the remnant that is elected or predestined, not who will be in the remnant. And if by grace are the goodness of God made possible by the cross, then is it no more of works? No one can point to their works as grounds for salvation. Otherwise, grace is no more grace. If works are mixed with grace, they nullify grace. But if it be of works, then it is no more grace. Works can never produce grace. Otherwise, work is no more work. For example, water baptism, if acted upon wrongly, nullifies its true meaning. This also holds true for all other great ordinances of the Lord. As there was a remnant in Israel who were saved, meaning the most were lost, likewise, there also is a remnant in the modern church who are saved, but only a remnant. Israel had rejected much of that which was of the Lord, but when they rejected the cross, there was nothing left. They were cut off. The modern church has done the same thing. It has rejected much which is of the Lord, but now it is rejecting the cross. As with Israel, if the cross is rejected, that means the righteousness of God is rejected, and that means the church is also cut off, except for the remnant. Are you in the remnant? The only way that anyone can be in the remnant is by accepting Christ and what Christ did at the cross. There is no other way.
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3: I'm sick and tired of soldiers that can't march, and guns that won't shoot, and trucks that won't roll, and airplanes that won't fly, and chickens that won't lay eggs, and hogs that have no ham. If you're a Christian, act like one. You're a follower of Jesus Christ. He's the King of Kings. Let the redeemed of the Lord say so. The world ought to think you are a fanatic. Your family ought to think you are a fanatic. Your employers ought to think you are a fanatic.
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1: 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In his debut book, Matthew Swagger draws from the book of Exodus to show believers how to break free from the flock and live a bold, meaningful life that saves others and

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1: 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Great Hymns of the Church, volumes 1-5. 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
0: Thank you for listening to the Sun Life Radio Network. This is the Jimmy Swaggart Broadcast. Evangelist Jimmy Swaggart has been on television longer than any minister in history. His ministry spans over 60 years and has touched the lives of millions with the message of Christ and Him crucified. Stay tuned for today's message from Evangelist Jimmy Swaggart. But first, enjoy the praise and worship from Family Worship Center.

Hallelujah. You know, we can trust him this morning. Amen. Hallelujah. Glory to God.

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Well, I fly away. Give me some eights.

Glory to God. Just a few more weary days and then I'll fly away to a land where joys will never end. Ladies, you won't need Max Factor anymore. Fellas, you won't need Colorback anymore.

You may be seated. I want to pray for the sick right now. I don't want to call you to the front. It's not necessary, really. And because where you are, he is. All over the world, by television, by the internet, by Facebook, wherever it may be, satellite, he's there. Isn't that a tremendous assurance? He's there, praise God. Heavenly Father, I pray not only for those here in this sanctuary, but I pray for those, O Lord, wherever in the world they may be, that healing virtue would flow into that physical body. And Lord, raise that person up above the shadows and plant their feet on higher ground. Meet the need, whatever that need is, and I'll ask it in Jesus' name. Amen and amen.

Thank you, Mark. Our offering now is for Family Worship Center, and we thank you for your faithfulness and your giving. Could I get you to stand, please? Heavenly Father, I ask that every need would be met, as I know it will, not only for the church or the ministry, but for the people. You know their needs, and I'm asking that your face would shine upon each and every one. And Heavenly Father, we ask it all in the most gracious name of Jesus Christ. Amen and amen. Can I get you to come and put in your gifts? Praise God. 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
1: Some time back at Family Worship Center, my grandfather, as he was standing or sitting on that platform, presented three dynamic, powerful messages that every single one of us need to hear. 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Some of you don't remember them at all. And here's what we have done. We have taken these three specific sermons, The Maniac from Gadara, The Sin Nature, and What the Bible Says About Hell, and we have put them on a CD-DVD combo, $15 each. If I were you, I would not just settle for one. I would get all three of them because you never know what you're going to pull out of them. Go to the phone, go online, and pick up each one of these copies right now.
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4: If you have your Bibles today, turn with me, please, to the book of Acts, chapter 10, verse 1. Acts, the 10th chapter, the first verse, and there was a certain man in Caesarea called Cornelius, a centurion of the band called the Italian band, a devout man, one who feared God with all his house, which gave much alms to the people and prayed to God always. I saw in a vision, evidently about the ninth hour of the day, an angel of God coming into him and saying unto him, Cornelius. And when he looked on him, he was afraid and said, What is it, Lord? And he said unto him, Your prayers and your alms are come up for a memorial before God. And I want to use for a subject, speaking a few minutes today, the conversion of Cornelius. The conversion of this Roman prelate, this Roman centurion. The conversion of Cornelius, would you bow your heads? Heavenly Father, as we come before you today, Lord, we ask in the name of Jesus that you would help us to give to this people that which you have given unto us. Not only anoint us to minister, but Lord, anoint them to hear and receive. And I'll ask it all in the most gracious name of Jesus Christ. And everyone said amen and amen. There have been some great days in human history, but recognized not at all by the world. And if you know a little bit about Adam's fall, you know why. Of course, when Jesus Christ was born in a stable in a little place called Bethlehem, that was one of the greatest days in human history. For God would become man, would become flesh, for the purpose of going to the cross, to pay a price that we owed but could never pay. Second was his ministry. It was of such power that the Roman Senate even spoke of making Jesus a God. They didn't have to say that because he already was. And then this just might be the greatest day in human history, even though it was horrible, the crucifixion. The sacrifice of Christ upon the cross. Horrible for him, but the blessing of unprecedented proportions for you and me. That whosoever will may come and take of the water of life freely because of what he did at the cross. And then the resurrection. Up from the grave he arose with a mighty triumph over his foes. He arose forever over the dark domain, rose forever for life to gain. He arose, thank God, he arose. Go ahead, give the Lord a hand of praise. And then the day of Pentecost, which changed the direction of the world. The mighty outpouring of the Holy Spirit in a dimension the world had never known before. But what I want to speak to you about today for a few minutes is likewise one of the greatest days in human history when God delegated the big fisherman, Simon Peter, to go to the home of a Gentile by the name of Cornelius, who was a centurion and a member of the Italian band, meaning that he answered only to Caesar. That's the power that he had. Not only a centurion, over 100 soldiers, that was one thing, but only Caesar.

was to be answered to. And the Lord moved upon Simon Peter greatly in respect to this. But I want to say another word about Cornelius. The Bible said he was devout. Now I'm telling you what the Bible said, but not saved. He feared God, but wasn't saved. He gave much money to the work of God, but wasn't saved. He prayed to God always, but wasn't saved. He had a vision of an angel sent from God, but wasn't saved. What he did came up to God for a memorial. But he wasn't saved. He fasted, but he wasn't saved. And the scripture also says he was a just man, but he wasn't saved. Now, I want you to think about what I have just given you. That came from the Word of God. That's not my summation. That's the Word of God. Let's say it again. He was devout, but not saved. Feared God, but not saved. Gave much money, but was not saved. Prayed to God always, but not saved. Had a vision of an angel that God sent, but not saved. What he did came up to God for a memorial, but he wasn't saved. He fasted, but he wasn't saved. A just man, but he wasn't saved. That will cause you to think. There are millions and millions of people. Well, before I finish that sentence, why wasn't he saved? Why wasn't he saved? What was said of him could not be said of many people in the world, but he wasn't saved. To have a vision from an angel, to be a devout man, to fast, to pray always, but not saved. There are millions today in the realm of Christendom who think that being a member of a church means they are saved. It doesn't. There are millions and millions of Catholics who were Christian as babies, but think because they were sprinkled with water that that guarantees they're a part of the church and now they are saved. They aren't. They aren't. Oh, don't misunderstand. I believe that every little baby, every child below the age of accountability is protected by the Lord, and that if that child dies, that child instantly goes to be with the Lord Jesus Christ. I believe that. Jesus said, "Suffer the little children to come unto me, for of such is the kingdom of God." I don't believe there are any three-year-olds in hell. Now, if you want to believe that there are some there, well, that's up to you, but you're dead wrong. And millions who think because they've been baptized in water that they're saved. Millions who think that they can go to a church and take the Lord's Supper occasionally and that means they are saved. I don't care how good, Mike Musseroll said it well. If you get Jesus Christ wrong and you get everything else right, you still have wrecked it. There is only one way of salvation. I'm going to read to you from the Word of God in just a little bit how that I know that he wasn't saved and his household wasn't saved. But

There's only one way of salvation. Before I finished that sentence, this last week, two or three preachers prayed, I'm told. I didn't see it or hear it, but at the dedication of the embassy being moved from Tel Aviv to Jerusalem, Israel. And that one of the preachers, the pastor of First Baptist Church in Dallas, Texas, I'm told, he closed his prayer in the name of Jesus. Glory to God. Glory to God. Glory to God. That's right, Brother Baptist. That's right, my brother. That is absolutely right. That is the word of Almighty God. You cannot be saved unless you accept Jesus Christ as your Savior. You can do it at home. You can do it in a church. You can accept him on the street corner. You can accept him out on the job. You can accept him in a church. You can accept him anywhere. I've told this three or four times, but Francis isn't here, so I can tell it again. A brother called us from California, beautiful state of California, but most of those in governmental service need a mental examination. Anyway, he wanted to know if we could send a preacher. He and his wife wanted to renew their marriage vows. And I said, sure. We had a preacher that worked for us on the West Coast, and he's the one that called us and said he wants me to perform the vows again. And now, sure, go ahead and do that. Here's what happened. The man had lost his job, his way, his life, at least 10 years before through alcohol. I mean, it had robbed him of his marriage, the love of his children. His job, he lost it all. For nearly 10 years, lived like a bum on the streets of Los Angeles, California. Every nerve screaming 24 hours a day for a drink. And let me tell you something. I've never tasted of alcohol of any kind in my life, but don't make fun of those people. We can laugh about it and talk about how they are drunk or whatever the case, but the bondage of darkness is real. This power of darkness is real. It steals and kills and destroys. He found out how to cadge a drink, how to get a drink without paying for it. On Sunday mornings, especially because the football games were on, or the baseball games, or the basketball games were on television. And he would go into a bar, sneak up close to the TV, and just about when the guy was about to throw a 75-yard pass, he would turn the knob on the TV, and oh, the place would go up in smoke, screaming to get to the TV, to get it back, to see what happened. And while they were doing it, he'd sneak a drink off of a table. I'm not giving any of you any ideas, am I? That morning, he did the same thing, reached and turned it. And the crowd

screaming and hollering, trying to get to the TV to turn it back to the football game. But we were on the channel that he turned to. You talk about a miracle. That's a miracle. That's a miracle. We were on that channel. And I said at that exact time, if you are in bondage to the powers of darkness and it's destroying your life, Jesus Christ can set you free. Now you think about that. At that moment, those words that had been uttered 4 months before in a crusade, but we'll come on at that exact, don't you tell me that God's not a God of miracles. Glory to God. My God is omnipotent, and that you can't deny. He's a God of might and miracles, just written in the sky. Glory to God. And those words grabbed him. I meant the power of God and God's word grabbed him and shook him. 10 years in alcoholic hell. And he staggered outside, leaned up against the wall and said, Lord, if you will have me, if you can save a drunk, if you can save a poor sinner like me, glory be to God. Jesus got a hold of my life and he won't let me go home. Jesus came into my heart, came into my soul. Used to be all so sad. Now I'm free and glad. Cause Jesus, glory to God, got a hold of my life. And he won't let me go. Glory to God. It took a miracle to put the stars in place.

You're close, you're close. It took a miracle of love, five chord, and grace. Glory to God. Hallelujah. He'll save a 10-year-old drunk. He can break the bonds and the powers of darkness. Praise God. Thank you, Kevin. Praise the name of Jesus. You have to accept Jesus Christ. And I want to thank you, Brother Baptist, for telling the whole world you've got to accept Jesus Christ as your personal Savior. All right. An angel appeared to Cornelius. Well, I don't understand. Why didn't the angel tell him how to be saved? Angels are of another creation. It is man who has fallen. And it's man that has the responsibility to preach the gospel to the world. And the angel told him, it was in Caesarea. I've been to Caesarea many times. Beautiful place. Go to Joppa, about 35 miles south, right on the shores of the Mediterranean. Go to Joppa, to the house of Simon the Tanner. God knows where you live. Glory to God. I said somebody ought to get happy. I said God knows where you live. God knows who you are. God knows your name. God knows everything about you. And ask for one called Simon Peter. And he sent three men to get Simon Peter. I like Peter. He reminds me of me so much. He talks many times when he should keep his mouth shut. That's the part that reminds me of me. And incidentally, Frances, she's still having to hold that foot up. She said, honey, I'll look crazy sitting in church on the front row with my foot up like that. And said, I'll be there next week. Now, she will just about shoot me for even saying that, but I'm brave. Praise the Lord. And the three men instantly, they had to stay overnight. They came to Joppa. And Peter, at the same time, God was sending an angel to Cornelius. Let me tell you this. I've preached all over the world. I mean, literally all over the world. I had the privilege of preaching. I was told to a tribe that had never heard of Jesus in Africa. And we landed the little plane that we were in and called them together. And there was one there who could understand English. And the Spirit of God fell. Right out in the open by the plane, I don't know, 75, 100, 200 Africans. But I want you to know they heard about Jesus that day. They heard about him that day. And the same time he was speaking to Cornelius through the angel, he was speaking to Simon Peter by a sheet let down from heaven.
that had in it, did it three times, all manner of unclean animals specified by the Mosaic law that Jews were not to eat. And the voice that accompanied the vision said, "Rise, Peter, kill and eat." And Peter said, "Lord, now, can you imagine arguing with the Lord? Now, don't smile too big. Every one of you have done it. I should say every one of us has done it. We've argued with the Lord. I've never eaten anything common or unclean." And the Lord said, "Don't you call common what I have cleansed." Glory to God. Any Christian that has a problem and they are cleansed by the precious blood of Jesus Christ, which they will be if they ask for mercy and grace, you don't say a negative word about them. Praise God. Now, Peter was wrong. He was wrong. He was so immersed in this Mosaic law. Now, the law did state that those animals were not to be partaken of. I read it just the other day. Did say that. But there were a lot of things done under the old covenant, and Jesus, for the last 8 years, had been in glory with the price already paid, and all of those restrictions were gone. For instance, it was against the law for anybody to plow on a Sabbath day. You couldn't plow on a Sabbath day. I'm not going to go into the reasons why. I don't have the time, but the Pharisees took it out to such an extent that if this dear sister, that dear sister, any in his place, put a comb through your hair on a Sabbath day, you had broken the law because there might be a speck of dust and you would be accused of plowing.

all. Glory to God. Hallelujah. Now listen, Peter was one of the godliest men who ever lived, but he was wrong. He was wrong. The Lord had to set him straight. He was wrong. We are human and we can be wrong. I know some time back, about 3 years ago, everything I preach to you, I teach you, especially considering it, well, it would be extremely important if it only went to one person, but considering it goes to half the world, I take it very, very seriously. Oh God, help me not to preach something that's wrong. Help me not to teach something that's not biblical. I think it is, but it's not. And about 3 years ago, you read enough emails, you hear enough people, what you're preaching is not right about the cross, et cetera, et cetera. Don't misunderstand me. I never doubted for one moment, but I wanted an assurance from the Lord. And that morning in prayer, every morning before I go to the studio, I go up to the office and spend some time with the Lord every morning. And I said that morning, Lord, I'm asking you to give me a sign today as to the correctness of this doctrine, because it's a powerful doctrine, the message of the cross. Like I say, I didn't doubt it, but I'll be other side. I do doubt me. I don't doubt the Lord, but I'm a human being and I can make a mistake. Peter made a mistake. And I said that morning, Lord, would you give me something in the program today that will let me know that what we're teaching and preaching to the people is biblical, scriptural, correct, right. Not just partially so, but totally. Because if it's not, I want to know what is right. I forgot it. Went on praying about something else. The program went on the air. About 5 minutes before it was over, it never entered my mind again. God hears me. Not one moment did it enter my mind what I'd asked the Lord to do. John Rosenstern, he may not remember it, was seated beside me. And all of a sudden, the Spirit of God came into that studio. I mean, it was a powerful moving of the Spirit. I looked over at John, he was sobbing. I don't mean just weeping, I mean sobbing. And a few moments later, the program ended. I walked out of the studio, front of the building, and all of a sudden, the presence of God came over me again. And the Lord said, you asked me for a sign as to the validity of the message of the cross. And he said, I gave you the greatest sign that you could ever have, my presence. Glory to God. Hallelujah. Well, glory, glory, glory. At the cross where I first saw the light and the burdens of my heart, they rolled away. It was there by faith that I received my sight. Now I'm happy all the day. Now, the Lord says there's three men down there calling for you to Peter. Go with them doubting nothing. And he went down, took six men with him, six Jews with him. You hush up. And no, you don't. You're praying for me. You keep on doing that. And they went all the way, stayed all night, probably in Apollyon, and went all the way to Caesarea the next day.

0: Whenever they came to the house of Cornelius, being led by the three men that worked for Cornelius, Cornelius saw them and ran and fell down on his face and began to worship. Your Bible says worshiped him, but him was supplied by the translators, and it shouldn't have been there. We don't know if he was worshiping Peter or just worshiping. But anyway, Peter said, no, no, no, don't do that. Now, I'm sorry for my Catholic friends who claimed that Peter was the first pope. He wouldn't even allow Cornelius to worship at all, even though he's worshiping God. Peter was not the first pope. Glory to God. Now, let me tell you something. The most, this is not believed by the world, and I could not care less, and you couldn't either, but the most important men and women on the face of the earth is preachers of the gospel that preach the truth. I want you to hear what I'm saying. More important than multi-billionaires, more important than the scientists, more important than anybody, because we have the words of eternal life and the word of Almighty God. Glory to God. Whether they pastor a church running 25 or 25,000, it doesn't matter. The preacher that's preaching the truth, and there aren't many of them, that's the single most important. Simon Peter, at that particular time, was the single most, he wouldn't have thought so, wouldn't have paid attention to it, single most important person on the face of the earth, because he knew the words of eternal life. And let me say conversely, preachers who aren't preaching the truth are the worst things that can happen to a town, a village, a city, or a country. You follow what I'm saying? There is nothing any worse than preachers who preach a false message, a false gospel. The Lord said in the book of Ezekiel that every person who listens to such and as a result die lost and go to eternal hell because of the lies they have heard. Preacher friend of me had a dream. He preached here. He's now with the Lord, but preached here back when the church was first built. He had a dream. He went to hell. He saw the lake of fire. He heard the screams, the wailing, the gnashing of teeth. And he saw somebody reaching down, quite a number, catching people by the hair of the head, pulling up and looking them in the face. And he asked, what are they doing? And the angel in the dream told him, they're looking for the preacher who told them a lie. And they died eternally lost. And Peter began to preach to the household, not just Cornelius, but the whole household, friends, neighbors, relatives. Cornelius got him all in. He never finished his message. He got to where that it said, those who believe, they are redeemed. And the power of God fell in that place. And that's when they were saved. Now, let me read you something here, if I can find it right quick. And Hannah. Peter said when he got back and was explaining in Jerusalem what he had done by going to the house of a Gentile, terrible thing. Who shall tell you words whereby you and all your house shall be saved? They were not saved, but they got saved when Peter preached. And all of a sudden also the Lord baptized them with the Holy Spirit. They began to speak with other tongues. Now, listen to this as I close this little message. They were saved, and a moment later, baptized with the Holy Spirit. You don't have to wait 20 years to be filled. The Lord told me back 30, 35, 40 years ago, tell the people who come forward to be prayed for to receive the Holy Spirit that they will hear, that the Spirit of God will give the utterance, and that means down within their innermost being, they will hear words or phrases that's not English or any other language they may have learned in school or ever how. The Holy Spirit won't speak for you. He'll give the utterance, but he will not speak for you. You have to speak yourself. And the Lord told me, tell them to speak what they hear in their heart, in their spirit. Had a lady, Houston, Texas, Sunday afternoon. Hundreds had been filled. She walked up on the platform. She was crying. She said, Brother Swaggart, I wanted the Holy Spirit so much, but I didn't receive. I said, oh. I said, did you hear words or sentences or phrases in your spirit, in your heart, that were not English? She said, oh, yeah, I had to bite my tongue to keep from saying them. I laid my hands on her. She was filled just like that. A brother sought the Lord for 20 years for the Holy Spirit. Every preacher in the area knew him, but he didn't receive. When they called for people to be filled, he would go, nothing. Went on and on and on. One night, he went down to be prayed for, and they prayed for him. He didn't feel one single thing. Nothing. Dead as that pew you're sitting on. Not her, the pew. Robert. And he heard something down inside. He just started speaking it. Started saying it. People began to praise God, but especially two ladies, both of them aging in years. They just began to cry and praise God and shout the glory of God. And finally he stopped and turned around and said, y'all quit that. I hadn't received anything. I haven't received, I don't feel anything. I'm as dead as that pew up kneeling, but I don't feel anything. One of the white-headed ladies spoke up and said, my brother, my friend here and myself, we're former missionaries to China, and said the reason we were praising God so much because you were speaking Chinese whenever. Well, glory. Somebody ought to say praise God. Glory be to the Lamb. Could you stand, please? Praise God, praise God, praise the Lord. Heavenly Father, I thank you for your grace today. I thank you for your love, for your mercy. I thank you for the gospel being brought to the Gentile world through Cornelius, and that it ultimately came to me, to my house, to these good people here. Praise God for that. And Lord, I'll say it all in the name of the Lord Jesus Christ. I tell you what I'm going to do. I'm going to pray the sinner's prayer, especially for those by television and you too. If you are not certain, I'm going to ask everybody to pray it with me. And if you need salvation, you can be saved right where you stand, right where you are. I like to call people to the front, but this morning I'm not going to do that. But those of you by television, the same God who touched Cornelius will touch you. Now would you bow your heads, please? And would you say it with me? And I want you by television, by radio, by the internet, by satellite, all over the world. I want you to say it with us. Dear God in heaven, I come to you in the name of Jesus Christ. I'm sorry for my sins, the way I've lived, the things I've done. Please forgive me and cleanse me with your precious blood from all unrighteousness. With my mouth, I confess the Lord Jesus. In my heart, I believe that God raised Jesus from the dead, and he is alive. And whoso calls on him shall be saved. At this moment, I accept Jesus Christ as the Savior of my soul, and I make him the Lord of my life. And according to his word, which cannot lie, I'm washed, I'm cleansed, I'm forgiven. I am saved. Praise God. Hallelujah. Glory. Turn around and love somebody. Don't miss tonight. Don't miss tonight. Dr. Gray will be preaching. Oh, Jesus got a hold of my life, and he won't let me go.
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0: Tara, I want you to sing this last verse, please. 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Praise God.
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3: Welcome to Insight. I'm Josh Rosenstern, and I want to thank you for joining me on the program today. And I'll begin by thanking you also, ladies and gentlemen, for what you have done to help us during the Share-a-thon so far this month of September. And as you know, this is the middle day of the week, obviously. So the first 2 days of the Share-a-thon are behind us, and I just want to thank you for what you've done and for the funds that have come in. We will be back with you tomorrow and Friday for the conclusion, the remainder and the conclusion of the Share-a-thon. And we would just ask you that if you've not yet participated, that you would do so, please. We need to hear from you. And this is how we keep the network going, is by your help and your support. But I really do want to say thank you for all of the donations that have come in and the help that you've given. And every month, ladies and gentlemen, you are just, you're kind, you're gracious, and you are faithful to the work of God. And as well, the requests, the prayer requests that come in, we ask you to remember your brothers and sisters in Christ as you are praying and seeking the Lord, that their needs would be met along with your needs. And the good news is this: God is able to meet all needs. He is not short and in His supply, meaning He's got to help brother so-and-so, and that means He can't help you. No, no, no. The Lord, He is endless in His supply of blessing. And what we really want and ask for is His will to be done, His perfect will. And sometimes that is really the toughest thing, because it goes against what we want. But we're seeking the Lord for His will in all things. But I know this, it is His will that we're saved. It is His will that we are blessed. It's His will that we are healed. And I'm going to stand upon the promises in the Word of God. For all the promises of God are yea and amen. And the most important part is that it's all in Christ Jesus. So again, we thank you, we love you, and we're praying for you, ladies and gentlemen. I want you to know that. Some of you, you let us know you've lost loved ones, and you're struggling, you're grieving, you're lonely. And I just want to remind you that you're not alone, that the Spirit of God is with you wherever that you are, and our prayers are with you as well. There is a lot that's going on in the world, and a lot that's happening this week and coming up. It's almost like, where do you begin, right? Just pick your poison, some would say, but pick your problem. That'll be our thing to look at. Pick what you want to deal with first. I think probably the item that maintains its place on the top of the list is what is happening in the Middle East constantly, what's happening in Iran. And I know that most of you are staying informed. Most of you are staying up to date on what's happening. It is like it's a continuation of the previous day almost. There's a little back and forth between the United States and Iran, and it involves a drone here and a ship there. But what really was remaining constant that seems to be the biggest concern is oil, the price of oil, which translates to the price of gasoline. And I know if I'll put it this way, if you own a truck that is fueled by diesel, I'm praying for your pocketbook. The price of diesel has gone up precipitously. And as you know, that means the cost of transporting things, going over to the business world, the cost of transportation goes up. Well, ladies and gentlemen, that's inflationary. The cost of stuff goes up, transporting goods and services, then you're going to potentially run into higher prices. And that's really what a lot of people are talking about right now. So these higher oil prices, which translate to higher gasoline and diesel prices, that is a concern because of the cost increase that could take place. And I'll be honest with you, it really couldn't come at a worse time. And I'm speaking now in the political sense because we are, I know it's less than 60 days away. I've lost track of the math, but might even be less than 50 days away now. But we're coming up to a midterm very, very soon. And the political messaging is strong. It's out there. And they're conducting all kinds of polls, you know, polls everywhere, whatever. But there's all kind of jokes you can make about that. But based on some of the polls, it's looking that we could see a change of the makeup of our Congress as we begin next year and move into 2027. Now, there's a lot of projections and possibilities of things, but you got to keep this in mind. The voting process has kind of already started because you have states that are sending out now the mail-in ballots, early voting and so forth for that measure. And so people are making up their mind to some degree. Votes are going to start being cast. And I'm sure you saw it in the news yesterday that the Supreme Court gave their decision. That's not accurate. It was an emergency docket regarding the mail-in ballot, and they chose to basically strike down or not allow the restrictions to go into place. Let me be a little more clear in case you don't know what I'm talking about. The Trump administration, through the U.S. Postal Service, was wanting to implement some more restrictive measures regarding mail-in ballots. And for just summation, it would have involved probably changing the entirety of how the mail-in ballot is put together. Envelopes would have to have barcodes. You would have to have other measures that would create the necessity for change, how the ballots are collected. Now, the Supreme Court, because, again, it was an emergency, the lower courts ruled on it and went to them, and it had to be an emergency ruling or opinion. They didn't issue an actual formal opinion. The justices did give their thought and their personal individual opinions. You had, I think it was Justices Alito and Thomas that said, we agree that these restrictions should be put into place and should be allowed to go forward. But the remaining said, no, it's too close. It's just not feasible. It's not viable. In fact, Justice Kavanaugh's opinion was pretty telling because he didn't question whether or not the government via the Postal Service has the authority to do such a thing as restrict and refine the mail-in ballot process. He didn't question that. He said it's just too close in time. It's not feasible. It's not reasonable for this to happen. And, you know, it's funny as I agree with both sides in that. They cut it way too close with everything. And but at the same time, we really do need to review the mail-in ballot process. Now, I know the Trump administration and those, a lot of Republicans have argued, well, that's been the main means by which you've had voter fraud in the past. Could be. I'm gonna level with you. 2020 was a mess all the way around. I mean, the whole world was disrupted. I still have some questions. That's all I'm going to say. I do have some questions. Not saying, you know, that it was stolen. Not saying that it wasn't rigged. I just got some questions, and I don't think they've been answered. But they're never going to be at this point, right? I mean, it's like that's the past. It's already been written. But moving forward, I do think that the voting process does need to constantly be evaluated. And here's another fact. Here's a fact. We've had a lot of people come into this country illegally. We know this. Now, thankfully, the border situation has been addressed to some degree, and those illegal crossings have greatly reduced and come down, so that's good. But we still have people in this country that the question is, are they actually and truly eligible to vote? Should they be able to vote or shouldn't they? That's the question. And then if they aren't eligible to vote, if they shouldn't be voting, is there some type of a hole? You know, they got through the border illegally, through a hole in the border, so to speak. So is there a similar gap that exists in our voting process? Again, just logical questions. Don't want to upset you, but they're there. And there are some states that are a little more poised and positioned to vet the voting process than others. And I think that that's what really we want to see is that every state is doing all that they can. Now, all the leadership in one state says they're doing what they can. It's like, well, then why is the process different in another state? These are just things that should be brought up. And if they're not able to be discussed and looked at, then is when we actually have a problem. But I do think, and I hope you agree with me on this, I think that every single state, they should constantly do the best that they can to push, to know, to let the residents and the legal voters of those states to have the reassurance that when they vote, it does count. Because there's a lot of people, I'm telling you, I know this for a fact, there's a lot of people on both sides, but they've said, I'm not wasting my time voting any longer. It's rigged. Or it doesn't count, it doesn't matter. You got a lot of people that they're just done voting altogether. And that's unfortunate because there is now that much of a lack of trust and maybe even care in the system. And we got a problem with that because when you don't understand how precious it is, the right to vote, or you do understand it, but you feel that you no longer have it because it's compromised and it doesn't matter. That in and of itself, it's really sad, and it's a huge indictment on our elected officials. You know, they're already failing in many other regards. And look, switching gears just slightly, today as I'm sitting here live this morning, by the time this re-airs later today, we'll know exactly the case. But today, the Federal Reserve Bank is poised to give their decision on interest rates. And this is pretty highly anticipated because most people are expecting them to raise rates, 0.25%, something of that nature. But still, that's a big deal considering they've been in a holding pattern for quite some time. Remember, ladies and gentlemen, remember this. The Federal Reserve Bank, through what they call their monetary policy, other people call it manipulation, but we'll leave that alone. But through their monetary policy, if they raise interest rates, they can raise it, they can keep them steady, or they can cut interest rates. When they raise interest rates, do you know what happens? We've talked about it before, but I'll remind you. It ultimately tightens up the economy. Well, if the economy tightens up, that means they're trying to combat inflation. That would be their concern, is inflation's sticky. It's not coming down. So let us raise rates. We got to do something. That's, in a nutshell, probably what their reasoning sounds like, just a little more sophisticated. So if they raise rates, that means that they're trying to rein in inflation, to slow the economy down, to tighten things up. Do we need that right now? Well, we have inflation. It's still there. But part of it is because of what I started discussing at the front of the program. This situation in Iran. The problem with the price of oil. You know, you had the, I think it was the Houthis that attacked, or maybe, yeah, I think it was them that attacked some of the oil transportation in Saudi Arabia, and they had to shut it down, and that was a huge problem. Now, Saudi Arabia is moving some oil through the country of Oman, and they're able to get through there, but that was a disruption, and then also in the refinery side, and it's like, well, this is what we're seeing. Prices go up because of that. Inflation goes up. The Fed's going to raise rates. You kind of see this domino effect here? Right. So, and it's all happening in the political landscape. Way over there. Not, it affects us day to day. It affects you if you're saved, if you're unsaved, if you're rich, if you're not so rich, if you're black, if you're white, doesn't matter. It affects you. It affects me. And so this is why we encourage you constantly to pray for the president, for the elected officials in this country, because they desperately need some wisdom. I mean, they really do. They need wisdom on how to handle these things. Because what they do really, truly impacts us on a daily basis. But you've got Congress that,

I mean, they're spending money at a rate that is just, it's astronomical. You know, first of all, look at what we're spending, put Congress aside, look what we're spending on this war in Iran. You know, we're now spending a couple $100 million, I think it is, a day. It's adding up. It's adding up. And it's just piling onto our debt. We don't have this money. And we're now over $40 trillion in debt. And it's come from Republicans and Democrats. Both sides have helped us to get to this place of $40 trillion of debt. So that's why we ask you, pray for our leaders. They need God's wisdom. And, you know, I was thinking about something the other day, and then I realized I don't think I'm the first one that had this idea. But this was just kind of humorous. Again, others have had this thought. But let me just throw it out there in case you hadn't heard it. So wouldn't this be kind of funny? Just laugh with me for a minute on this one, this idea about our politicians. All right, so what if there was a law, and of course, Congress would have to pass it, so it's never going to happen. But what if there was a law that if the current Congress, whoever, you know, in any given congressional year, if in that fiscal year the debt, the deficit, was to grow at a rate higher than what our GDP is. That, remember, our gross domestic products, everything we produce.

a whole new turnover. So there you go. At the same time, then the next group that come in, they'd be like, wow, this is serious. Maybe we should look at our spending. What do you think? I don't know. That was an aside. I've just been thinking about it. It'd be kind of funny, wouldn't it? Just to really give them that accountability and say, hey, you know what? You will not ever be able to run for re-election again if you spend so much that you put us into more debt. Wouldn't that just be interesting to see how they handle it? I don't know. Maybe it'd be a waste of time. But going back to really what's at hand, this decision today is very important regarding the Federal Reserve Bank, and it's an indication on some things, ladies and gentlemen, that we're going to be watching. It's an indication as to where they think and where they see possibly inflation going. This war is a big factor in all of that. Now, our economy in the United States, to give you some good news, our economy in the United States has actually been doing overall fairly good and fairly well. I know it may not be felt by every single one of us all the time, but people are still spending money. Consumer spending has been strong, retail sales strong. Not trying to give an economics report, but we are still a strong nation economically. I don't want to see that derailed, and I know you don't either. And the ones who could very well derail it are the politicians and the central bankers. Those two groups right there could derail it quicker than anyone else. So I want us to be paying attention to these things, and I want us, again, to be praying for the wisdom and the leadership of our nation, that God would truly touch them. This situation in the Middle East with Iran, it's creating a lot of problems. It really is. I know there's some of you that are watching that you support the efforts and what's going on. That's absolutely your business to support it. There's also some of you that have been vehemently opposed to everything we've been doing in Iran. Again, that's your perspective. Sure. I agree with the president that Iran doesn't need to have a nuclear weapon. I agree that they are truly a terrorist state. They are a sponsor of terrorism throughout the Middle East and around the world, and they have been such. The time to deal with Iran, to start dealing with them, would have been back probably in 1979. But that's another story. So I will say this president has had the fortitude to actually do something. So we give him credit for that. The question then becomes in the execution and the approach. Now, with Iran, you're dealing with other parties. You know, I mentioned these Houthi rebels just a few minutes ago, and they have been funded by Iran. They're one of the terror groups, you could say, that Iran has funded, and they're still causing problems. In fact, I was looking this morning, talking like I did just a minute ago about what's happened with Saudi Arabia. But let's talk about what the Houthis are in fact doing. In the United States, President Trump did not respond to Saudi Arabia asking for the United States to intervene to launch an attack on these Houthis. Now, this has happened before that we did, but he's chosen to not do that. So that's a pretty big pivot at this point. They have been gaining more and more territory on, so you have the Saudi Arabia or the Arabian Peninsula on the Red Sea side, if we could call it that, on the western side. The Houthis have been gaining more and more territory. In fact, it's specifically they've gained control over the islands of Greater and Lesser Hanish, which is in the southern Red Sea. This increases their leverage around another very important waterway for shipping, transportation, especially regarding oil, the Bab el-Mandeb Strait. Sounds like a guy's name, but that's what it is. So the Bab el-Mandeb Strait, which is a key alternate shipping route to the Strait of Hormuz. So you've got Iran and the U.S. having conflict in the Strait of Hormuz, and then over here you've got Saudi Arabia and the Houthis creating a conflict around this strait from the Red Sea out into the Gulf. So this is part of the disruptive problem that's creating issues for oil, that's creating issues for shipping, for transportation, and anxiety, angst, and anticipation throughout the world of what's going to happen. If you have the Strait of Hormuz and this Bab el-Mandeb Strait, if they're compromised, you have all of that Middle Eastern oil resource bottlenecked. And this is where a lot of the concern is coming in.
you follow the world of economics, you know that this is what's happening.

0: happening. This is the concern. And I know this has to be something that the president is looking at, saying, what do we do here? How do we approach this? How do we finish the job? And that's what I'm praying he has the wisdom of the Lord to look at. Now, I'm running out of time here. I was going to deal with something else, but I don't know that I have time to do it. I was going to start delving into, and maybe next week Dad and I can deal with this when he's back after the share-a-thon, but I'll kind of introduce this topic. It regards the United States and really our educational system. And that's a big topic. And I was looking at some reports that came out that evaluate how students in our nation are in fact doing, particularly in regards to reading. And it looks like that according to the results of a global exam that was given, and the results came out last week, the U.S. reading scores have fallen close to their lowest point over the last 25 years. So I know there's been an effort to reform the Department of Education and educational standards as a whole, but our reading scores are proving to show that we're falling behind. In fact, more than a half a dozen countries outperform the United States, and this is according to the Program for International Student Assessment for Reading. Countries that are doing better than the United States: Canada, the UK, Singapore, Australia, and China. These countries, their children, their students, are performing better and at a better rate than the United States. The U.S. has tremendous wealth, the largest companies in the world. We've been leading in technology, especially when you talk about AI, and that's another subject we will be hopefully discussing on this program, is what's going on in the world of AI, what's happening with data centers, all that good stuff. So we can talk about that in the future. But we have so much wealth and capability in this nation. And a concern that I've had is the next generations coming up, what is going on with their education? Are we going to be able to maintain our foothold, maintain our stance in the world as far as being competitive in knowledge, education, technology, ingenuity? Or are we really starting to fall behind to other nations? And this report that evaluated our students tells us that at least in reading and comprehension, we're starting to fall behind again. And again, at a 25-year low, which that is of great concern. Now, this evaluation measured how well that you're looking at high schoolers now, kids coming into high school, how well that they can apply their knowledge to real-world problems. It was administered to 80 countries, and it happens every 3 years, and it analyzes math, science, and reading skills. And again, you've got the lowest averages that go back since the test was first given in 2000. So in all of these years now, we're at our lowest. That's not good. And even the U.S. Secretary of Education, she weighed in and said that we've had, in fact, quote, this confirms a decade of stagnation and a devastating gap. We successfully propel our highest achievers, but the lowest performing students are failing further behind and are suffering a loss. This is something we need to wake up and pay attention to, ladies and gentlemen. We need to pay attention to it. All right, well, I'm about out of time for today. Giving you some things to study, to look at, to research, most importantly, to pray about. And we will look forward to seeing you back here on the Share-a-thon this week, and then next time here on Insight.
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2: 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I can promise every prospective student a well-rounded education on this beautiful campus where people are respected and true Christian faith is practiced. As the grandson of evangelist Jimmy Swaggart, I can assure you that your time spent here will result in three things. Number one, an understanding of the message of Jesus Christ and Him crucified. Number two, what it means to be thoroughly Pentecostal. And number three, how to apply the Word of God to your everyday life and living.
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0: This is a study in the Word with evangelist Jimmy Swaggart, a series of Bible studies focusing on the cross of Christ.
4: Welcome today to a study in the Word. This is evangelist Jimmy Swaggart, along with Lauren Larson and David Borg and John Rosenstern and Dr. Don Paul Gray. And we're pleased and happy to be with you today to study the Word of God together. Let's read the 10th verse again, Lauren, if you will, please, and to bring us up to speed.
5: And it waxed great, even to the host of heaven. And it cast down some of the host and of the stars to the ground and stamped upon them.
4: This is the actual battle that will be fought by the Antichrist and will defeat. He will defeat Israel. And like I said, for the first time since 1948, Israel is today one of the most powerful nations in the world, despite the fact that they are very small. But it has to do with three things. The weaponry that they have, and number two, they're some of the smartest people in the world, and number three, the Lord is with them.
5: Right. Yes. You had asked the question in our last program, is this defeat by the Antichrist of Israel the first time they are defeated? And it seems to me, and John is far better equipped to answer this. If Israel suffers a defeat of any type, it would be devastating. They wouldn't exist anymore as a nation. Am I going too far with that thought?
6: I'll kind of paraphrase a quotation from Benjamin Netanyahu, the Prime Minister of Israel. He once said, if the enemy lays down their weapons, we'll have peace. If we lay down ours, we will be annihilated.
4: He's right. So,
6: That is the challenge they face. They are, you know.
4: They can't lose.
6: In Psalm 120, the Lord says in that psalm, as he works through that, he says, when I am for peace, they are for war. So Israel has been reaching out in many ways with an olive branch to try to bring peace to the region for many years. I think Dr. Gray brought it up on one of the previous programs this week, dealing with things that have been done in the 20s, 30s, and 40s after World War I. We look at the great country of Turkey. The Ataturk was put in, and it was a very Christianized nation. And they dressed in modern apparel, and the idea of the women wearing the hijabs and so forth was removed. And for a season, the Middle East became a little bit more modernized, but there was an effort to regain the caliphate, but Israel was the sticking point because now we had the Balfour Declaration, which came about to bring Israel to be a nation, and promises were made, and they were not delivered. And then pieces of the land were given to others that helped in the war. So we have the creation of modern-day Jordan. We have the creation of modern-day Syria. We have the creation of modern-day Iraq. That came after World War I. So a lot of these nations were fairly new after the Ottoman Empire was broken up after World War I, and awards were given to favorite individuals. I won't go into details, and I know I'd bore you to death if I did. But what happened then was the development of this mutual consent that they had to eradicate Israel because Israel was now promised a land that was once made a Muslim land. So now the Muslims have what's called a defensive war. They're not fighting offensively against Israel. They're defending land that was already Muslim land. That's the core of the land issue. So now we've got Israel in the land, and we have this conflict that has really been going on since then. Lord Peel, 1938, from England, goes down and says, look, the answer is a two-state solution. Let's give the Palestinians a piece of land. Let's give Israel a piece of land. That was the mantra through the 1950s.
4: No.
6: This carried into the 60s. And now the U.S. became hired as the peace broker to bring peace to the Middle East under Eisenhower. Secretary of State Dulles, for example, said, let's give them land for peace to appease them, once again trying to persuade Israel to keep giving land for peace. The bottom line is, Israel has given land. They have tried to make peace. They gave the Gaza Strip up, and what happened was the Gaza Strip became a launching pad for Palestinian attacks against Israelis and civilians.
4: Benjamin Netanyahu begged them not to do it. But they voted it in anyway.
6: And Ariel Sharon, soon after that, who was at that time the prime minister, had a massive stroke and was in a coma for a couple years before he died. God is very serious about this spit of land that
4: we have. Oh, yes, he is. That's
6: and
4: true.
6: To violate and give away something that is his is very important. He says, the land is mine and it shall not be sold forever. So we are not to sell or, in other words, break up that land.
7: And yeah. Well, when did the Gaza Strip... When was it given?
6: It was in the 90s, under Ariel Sharon. Or early 2000s, excuse me, under Ariel Sharon. I forget the exact year.
7: I was not following things closely at that point, but I can see how that's a major flaw. And we've heard for years now about all of the rockets being shot from Gaza back into Israel.
4: That's right. That's what Benjamin Netanyahu said would happen.
7: So what he said was, it's come to pass.
4: Right.
7: And there's been discussion about them trying to get it back. Could that ever be?
6: No, I don't think so.
4: I don't think the world would go along with it. I think that...
7: About how big a geography is Gaza?
4: It's not very big.
7: Is it like 10 miles wide and 20 or 30 miles long?
4: It's not that big.
7: Not that big?
6: It's a small area of land. But it's actually controlled by an organization called Hamas. And Hamas, they are made up of Palestinians, but they are specifically part of what is known as the Muslim Brotherhood, which was founded by Hassan al-Banna during the 1920s, who was a close friend of Adolf Hitler. And it was both he and another gentleman named the Haj Amin al-Husseini, who worked with Adolf Hitler in the final solution to terminate Jews from the earth.
7: You know, I always thought that in the 67 war, that some way Israel gave them Gaza then. It didn't happen until the 90s.
6: No. They gave back the Sinai area, the desert, but they ultimately kept the Gaza as a buffer of protection.
4: Yeah, that's when they defeated Egypt and took the Sinai.
6: Yeah.
4: But then they gave it back.
6: They gave it back as, again, putting the olive branch to show peace, that we don't want to stay in a state of war. We want peace.
4: Yeah. I don't think they should have given it back.
6: And Yasser Arafat, who was the original president of the Palestinian people, who took that position by decree of himself in 1968, made the comment when they were in South Africa, they call it the olive branch dissertation, that he was, as Dave brought up in another earlier program, these truce agreements, it's called the peace treaty of Hudna, the truce of Hudaybiyah, where Muslims can agree to go into a truce until they gain enough power, then they'll overtake you breaking the truce. So the truce is designed not to be kept, it's just designed to give them chance
4: right.
6: to rebuild.
4: That's correct.
6: Group.
4: Yeah.
6: That's what Yasser Arafat was claiming in the Hudna that he did in South Africa regarding Israel, that he's making peace with them only with the intention that our goal is to take all of Israel.
4: The Lebanese in Lebanon, they're not Arabs, are they?
6: They are predominantly Christian up until the Muslims took over. And you've had Brigitte Gabrielle, the gal who wrote the book,
4: right.
6: Why They Hate and runs
4: right.
6: the organization
4: right.
6: Act for America. She was a Arab Christian. Again, they were Arabs, but they were Christian. I have a sister-in-law
4: who's Arab,
6: yeah. but they were Christian. And they predominantly were Maronite Roman Catholic, not Roman Catholics, but Maronite Catholics. A little brand of the breakup of the Catholic Church as far as its separations. But interesting, Brother Swagger, they are Arabs, but the constitution in Lebanon has ordered that a Christian has to be the prime minister or president of the country, but the Muslims have taken over. Now with the Hezbollah in Lebanon, they have made their way into the factions of the people and the government, and actually, as a surrogate to Iran, control much of what goes on there politically.
4: Go ahead, Lorne, if you will, with the 11th verse, 8th chapter of Daniel.
5: Yes, he magnified himself even to the prince of the hosts, and by him the daily sacrifice was taken away, and the place of his sanctuary was cast down.
4: Yes, he magnified himself even to the prince of the hosts refers to the Antichrist usurping authority over the high priest of Israel. Now, that tells us that they're going to form their religion once again, right?
6: Even today, Brother Swaggart, starting actually after the 1967 war, Gershom Solomon created an organization called the Temple Mount Faithful. Since then, that organization has worked towards doing many things. They have identified the Kohathites, those that have a historical genetic code that goes back, or genetic fingerprint that goes back to the Levitical tribes for the reinstitution of the priesthood. They have made the garments. They are available and ready to be worn by the priestly community, including a high priest.
4: And plans are drawn for the building of the temple.
6: That is correct. And they have tried multiple times to lay cornerstones that they've already made to show the significance of rebuilding the temple. So there is going to be, according to these scriptures, some edifice built at that time where Jews will be sacrificing once again. So when that will happen, will it happen before the rapture? Will it happen right after the rapture, before the rise of the Antichrist? The scripture doesn't tell us. But all these things are pertinent. But they do have those things and the utensils already available to be used for that purpose.
4: And they're going to have a high priest?
6: Yes, sir.
4: And they're going to offer up sacrifices?
6: They've even created genetically a red heifer for the cleansing of the area to build the temple upon.
5: Why, could I ask this?
4: Yes, yes.
5: Why would the Lord want or allow that to occur?
6: I'm wondering. You probably would have to ask him, but even
5: yeah.
6: in the time, even in the time of Christ, we see that the Jews then had twisted and perverted the Word of God significantly, the oral traditions.
5: Right.
6: Jesus would constantly say, well, you have said this, or this has been said. He's always referring to the oral tradition, which he never subscribed to. When he says, it has written, now he's going to the Word of God. That has been the problem. Judaism today is very superstitious. It's very, well, I don't want to say secular, but it's mystical. And Jews believe more of the oral tradition in terms of the Talmudic teaching than they do actually Mosaic teaching, because they had to move in that direction until the temple was rebuilt. When it is and it's reinstituted, they will go back to their practice, I think, of the sacrificial system.
4: In other words, they will make it as close to biblical times as they can.
6: I think they'll follow the diagrams that we see in Ezekiel chapters 40 through 46.
4: We've got to break. Tell others about a study in the Word. Will you do that, please? We'll be right straight back.
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0: On March 27th, 2025, Brother Swaggart stepped into the studio to record what would unknowingly be his last studio session, Where the Roses Never Fade.
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7: This is Dr. Gabriel Swaggart, and I want you to listen to me very carefully for a moment. 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But all in all, it's going to give you a better understanding of the Word of God. 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
0: The number to call is 800-288-8350, or you can go online at jsm.org.
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0: We are back. We are back. Go ahead if you'll
1: I wanted to ask a few more questions in this and just ask what you think. With the rise of Judaism, again, does that indicate to us that Israel will also rise in power and preeminence before the Antichrist comes in? In other words, we sometimes think, I guess I always have, that the Antichrist comes into an agreement with Israel and basically is Israel's savior. But what if Israel has gone to a place of power and he needs their strength to accomplish what he wants to accomplish? Maybe this rise of temple worship that you've just described, maybe it's leading to an ascendancy of Israel and its and a very powerful position in the world, not necessarily a negative one like I've always imagined, or

0: a very light one where the Antichrist is their savior.
1: I kind of have to put on my Jewish hat of thinking. Yeah. The idea of Jews, they don't look at the messianic age as we do, so to speak. They don't believe God is going to manifest in the flesh, and as we had seen Jesus coming to earth and then coming back in his second advent like he did. They kind of view the what's called the Olam Haba, the hereafter, as a time when all the nations of the world, and Israel, they feel, is the servant nation to the world to bring the world together in unity, that we could all come together and handle all of the world's problems. And really, the concepts of social justice aren't foreign to the mind of the Jew. The concepts of taking care of the poor, the weak, and the widows is in their thought process. So the idea of the rise of the Messianic age is that Messiah may, to some Jews, again, I'm talking about the mystical side of Judaism, isn't so much the return or the bringing out of a person, it's an age where we can come and bring unity together. When the Antichrist comes, they're going to claim he is their Messiah. And yes, I think he'll use that to exploit them with the intention that he wants to gather their confidence and strength, ultimately to turn on them later. But the idea, it will bring a unity, and this is where I think the rebuilding of the temple will be given to them. It'll bring them great acceptance. It will draw the others in to accept them. Whether they will be in a seat of power, probably not, but they will most certainly be in a seat of advisory and be recognized. Again, Israel has great things.
0: Right.
1: We look at all these vaccines. We look at all these medical advancements, technological advancements. All the major corporations of the world that deal in technology have some arm or financial investment or partnership with Israeli companies.
0: That's right.
1: They are in tandem together. The big ones. I won't name
0: them. That's why I just wonder, and I guess I've always thought the opposite, that they would barely be making it when they signed the treaty with
2: No.
1: I think they will have a prominence, and it's already becoming now with these agreements that are being
0: right.
1: made.
0: So once again, even the enemies of the Jew, we know they're always slated to be defeated, but this would seem to head towards a rise in Jewish prominence, both in the temple spiritually, or not necessarily spiritually, but religious
1: acceptance,
0: acceptance, and then also in the rise of political influence.
2: Israel will not be destitute at
1: that
2: time.
1: Right.
2: They will be coming up in the world, and they have gotten the situation between them and the Muslims has been ameliorated, and that is a huge problem.
0: Yeah, I see so much of the Christian church today moving towards the Hebraic roots movement. Being moved into
2: that. You keep mentioning that. Maybe you're reading some stuff I hadn't found.
0: Brother Swiger, it's larger every day. The influence is larger every day.
3: It's on television a lot.
0: Yeah, if you
3: on several channels.
0: Christian television, you'll see Rabbi so-and-so and Rabbi so-and-so, not a preacher of the gospel, evangelist, pastor. Anyway, it's continuing. It's on the rise.
2: Well, what are they doing to promote such a thing? How do they conduct themselves, their services or whatever?
0: Well, I think, again, it goes back to
2: make it more Jewish.
0: I think it goes back to the age-old division of law and grace. It goes back to a misunderstanding of the cross of Christ and not really, for the Christian,
2: but these
0: not understanding its value.
2: These are not Jews doing this.
0: No, these are Christians.
2: These are Christians, so-called.
0: But yet it would lend to the rise of Judaism and be not something that Christians would oppose. Whereas the war between Paul and Jerusalem, if we look at that, in Paul's day, that was the most divisive war that they waged. And I don't think, as Americans, we really appreciate that war. How Paul had to fight to separate the church
2: from
0: Judaism, and ultimately did it. But the teaching today is that was never done. Is that the converts of Christianity learned Judaism? That's where they're headed with it.
2: I'm sorry, say that again?
0: That the converts of the converts of Christianity continued in Judaism, that the Sabbath days and the teachings of Mosaic law continued, and that the early apostles were even a part of that.
2: Go ahead, Doctor.
3: A few years ago in Dallas, I met a couple that were Messianic Christians, and they were singers. One of them was a Gentile, and one was Jewish. They'd married, and so I don't know what they were formally, but now they were Messianic Jews. But you mentioned, how are they spreading it? They would go around and sing Jewish music, and the Pentecostal churches would invite them in, and then he would preach. I never had them, so I don't know what they preached, but I met them once. They were a lovely couple, but they would sing in the Jewish language. I'm assuming they were singing a New Testament message.
0: But that's not, you can't. The problem is, when you mix the Old Covenant and the New Covenant, you create a diversion from the cross.
2: You've got a hybrid, yeah.
0: Yeah, and it's what Paul labored over in his writings. He labored over. You need to understand that you are complete in Christ.
2: He fought a battle that few have fought.
0: That no one, I think we're right in saying it. No one has ever fought it, because he was the head leader. He was the instigator, and it took someone like Paul, someone who was an expert in Judaism, because they could have waved off a Peter or someone else that did not have the background and the credentials by simply saying you're ignorant and unlearned, like they did anyway.
2: Yeah.
0: But with Paul, there was no way to say you're ignorant and unlearned. It was, he knows it better than anyone. He was slated, as he testifies in Galatians,
2: to be a PhD, and he had a PhD,
0: he might have had a couple of them. In today's world. Right. So there was no one that understood Judaistic mindset and practice greater than Paul. So to have him come along and say, this new covenant separates from Judaism.
2: It's, well, you're saying that right now that there are Protestants, Christians here in America that's trying to pull the old covenant over into the new.
0: Exactly. Yes, that's the whole movement, the whole Hebraic roots movement. And while it may sound innocent, you can't put on a prayer shawl, and that's not even law. That's just, how do you describe it, John? It's just
2: an idea.
0: Yeah.
1: The idea is it's the covering.
0: Yeah, but the whole point of it is that you can't do those things and not affect your faith. Anything that takes your eyes off of the finished work of Christ is hurtful aspect to the faith of the believer.
2: I think in that capacity, they're not to help on the cross.
0: Well, this is what, the problem of it is that they don't know or... Paul asked the question, Donnie, as we preached this last Sunday, who has bewitched you that you should not obey the truth? And the same powers of darkness take an innocent heart and mind of a new convert and move them towards, trouble them towards, well, the Bible says you should do this, so I'm going to do this for love of Jesus. And that's what's happening around Christian. And then we have pastors getting up, and instead of saying to the young converts, that's not the way that it's supposed to be, they're buying the prayer shawls and going in on this with them. And it may seem innocent, but, Donnie's message on Sunday was so timely. I don't know that he knew it, but it's so timely, because he said Jesus is it represents all the feasts. Everything that is a type and a shadow, Paul lists it in Colossians 2.
2: Yes.
0: Everything that's a type and a shadow has already been fulfilled by Christ. It was meant to be a type that pointed to Christ.
2: But
0: so why would we go backwards?
2: In the early church, I think they really outgrew that, didn't they?
0: No, I don't think it was ever outgrown. I think that maybe for a short period of time, preeminence came to the Apostle Paul's message. But this pull of religion has always been the bane of Christianity, because we get our eyes off of Christ, or maybe we just didn't know what he did for us. And we don't know, and I keep saying it this way, I'm going to keep screaming it, the

0: Top of my voice. We don't know the value of his death. We don't understand the value of the cross. We don't study the value of the cross.
1: That's true.
0: And therefore, then we are prone to be easily moved away to faith in something else.
1: Why in the world do they think that that is more important than the new covenant?
0: Well, quickly, when we're out of time, we have to close, but you're looking at things that are in the Bible. That's what confuses people.
1: Yeah, true, true. Thank you for being with us today, and don't miss the next program. We're so happy to have you that I want you to know.
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6: 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It's entitled Jimmy Swaggart and Friends, Color Me a Story. 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

0: how much those old hymns blessed them. And we have put together 5 CDs. In fact, they were all recorded by my grandfather. Great Hymns of the Church, volumes 1 through 5. You're going to have songs such as Blessed Quietness, The Cross Is Not Greater, Precious Lord, Take My Hand, Tell It to Jesus, and so forth and so on. Hymns that will bring back a lot of memories, but at times will bless you indeed. So here's what you need to do. $10 each. 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

This song was written back in the 18th century, if I remember correctly. Maybe it was the 19th, but... it'll never lose its meaning. And this is what it says.

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